0: Of Africa, a place where civil war is raging, where people are fleeing. That includes health and humanitarian workers. The World Health Organization says 10 countries across Africa are at risk from the spread of Ebola, this disease which victims bleed out. The gunman who opened fire last night near a White House security checkpoint had a history of incidents and had been ordered to stay away from the White House grounds. ABC News contributor and retired Secret Service agent Don Mihalik.
1: This individual sounds like one of those that exhibited more violent behavior, and they addressed it as he kept showing up to the White House. They committed him, they arrested him, but it sounds like that there was a breakdown in some of either the criminal justice system or the mental health system, where this individual didn't get the attention and the help he needed.
0: The 21-year-old gunman was shot and killed by the Secret Service last night. I'm Wayne Cabot, ABC News.
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5: 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I'm Ron Stutz, along with John Stoneman, your Chartered Retirement Planning Counselor at Rosewood Wealth Management. Oh, boy, we're going to have fun today, John. How you doing?
6: Are we? Good. I hadn't heard about that, but I'm
5: we're gonna
6: happy
5: talk
6: to
5: about
6: have fun. I like that shirt you're wearing.
5: Oh, thanks a lot, man. I appreciate that. And, you know, it's going to be the usual rough and tumble, just kind of, you know, we'll do a lot of joking around, as we always do, but there will be some serious stuff in here, too. Counting on you for
6: I'll take that. Your word for it. I'll do the joking. You'll be serious. That's usually
5: there you go. All right. I'm the straight man on this show. I'm really glad to hear that. Yeah. You know, it doesn't happen often. You can go to meetwithjohn.com if you'd like to have a conversation with John about getting to and through retirement. And very seriously speaking here, I read this week, John, you'll love this. A silverback gorilla can lift more than 1,700 pounds. I'm sure that's been on your mind lately.
6: That is a lot of pounds. Well, this really shoots a hole in my theory. I've always wanted to have a pet gorilla that's basically my size, so that I could like dress him up in my clothes and everything, and he can, you know, go answer the door like a butler and stuff. But the problem is, if the gorilla is my size, that means he's about 20 times stronger than me, which could present some problems. So I think this confirms it.
5: Yeah, you might take over your pickup truck, and I can see a silverback gorilla driving a pickup truck.
6: Yeah. But seriously, though, if you could train a gorilla to do that, wouldn't that be awesome?
5: Oh, that would be great, man. Yeah. I don't know if I'd want a pet that big, though, that big and strong.
6: It's kind of the same problem as when your AI program becomes sentient and then takes over your computer.
5: That's true.
6: Same thing with the gorilla in your house.
5: You just never know, man, these days. I mean, it might very well happen. We might have a gorilla around here before long. You never know. Hey, yeah, let's talk about something serious here. A lot of people tell themselves stories when it comes to financial planning and life in general. Henry Ford once said, whether you think you can or think you can't, you're right either mm-hmm. way. He was trying to tell us that our attitude has a big impact on our success or whether we fail. Let's look at a few of the stories that some people tell themselves that may have impacted their financial behaviors and decision-making. John, I know that you had people say to you, listen, I never had anybody teach me about money growing up, so I made a lot of mistakes.
6: Yeah.
5: Have you heard that before?
6: While that may be true for somebody, it actually is true for a lot of people.
5: Yeah.
6: You don't want to dwell on this. Like, you don't want that to become your identity. Well, you know, I never had anybody to teach me about money, so I just don't know about it.

0: Well, no, it's not like something that you have to go to college to learn about. You know, I mean, you can learn how to do basic financial things without that much difficulty. So, yeah, maybe the habits aren't ingrained like you would prefer that they would be. And some of these behaviors that you developed and, you know, the neural pathways that got created in your brain as a kid maybe aren't the best habits and behaviors, but those things can change. It takes time and effort. So don't adopt this as your identity of, well, you know, I never had anybody to teach me this stuff, so what am I going to do? No, we're here right now to teach you. So, you know, reach out if you need some help.
1: Yeah, get in touch with John and have a conversation about that kind of mindset. That's not a good mindset to have. I'll admit that this next one, you know, applies to me. I've actually said this. I'm just not good with money. That's kind of a defeatist attitude.
0: All right, so when you say that, yeah. What do you mean? Like, when you say you're not good with money, what are you allegedly not good with?
1: I don't like dealing with it. I really don't like it, you know?
0: But what do you mean by dealing with it? Like, you don't like making it? You don't like spending it? What do you not like about it?
1: I love making it. I do like spending it. I'm really good at...
0: You don't like thinking about it.
1: Thinking about it. Yeah, exactly. I don't like, you know, paying the bills and things like that.
0: Yeah. Well, here again, this is a, I think, dangerous mindset to adopt. Well, you know, I'm just not a money person. I'm just not good with money. Yeah. That's fine if you don't like the minutia. Mm-hmm. But it is important that you understand big picture concepts, that, you know, you have the basics right. Like, I have more coming in than I have going out. You don't have to be, quote unquote, good with money to master those basic concepts. So here again, I'm very conscious of people adopting things like this as their identity. Mm-hmm. You being good or not good with money, that is not who you are. That's the thing you can very easily change about yourself, or, you know, contract the right help to make sure that if you do have bad habits or just poor aptitude for financial matters, that you're outsourcing that to somebody who is good at it.
1: Yeah, just in other words, call John Stillman. All right, I'll just cut to the chase here.
0: So. Well, one more. Let's, you know, put you back on the couch here. What do you think in your life made you not good with money, as you describe it? Like, was it just something that was never talked about in your house? Were your parents bad with money? Like, what? Where do you think that comes from?
1: All of that. When I was growing up, you know, they never had much money. They never taught me anything about money. Yeah, I never have. Use that as an excuse. You know, that's not, you know, I don't have to fall into that category, you know, because they did. But, you know, I just, you know, when I was younger, I did not take all this stuff seriously at all, you know, about the need to prepare for my life down the future. Mm-hmm. So, you know, I'm not proud of it. That's just kind of the way it is. So.
0: Yeah, we'll do an entire show on that someday. You can walk us through your entire childhood. We'll really dive deep. We won't make you do it today, though.
1: Really exciting. Yeah. Thank you. I'm sure everybody would love to hear that.
0: I think they would, actually. We won't actually make you do it, but it would be good radio.
1: All right. Well, we're talking about stories that people tell themselves, and I'm guessing that this next one is one that you've heard a lot, particularly in fact that we haven't had a major one in a long time. Some folks say, you know, based on what's going on in the world right now and everything else, they say that we'll probably have a recession soon, so I guess I'm screwed. You know, are there people that you know who actually, at least when they first got to know you, they felt that way?
0: Yeah, a lot of times people are always just like waiting for the next bad thing to happen. And sometimes it's just their personality. Like, anytime the market is doing well, to them, that means, well, the market's about to do badly because it can't do well forever. So if it's doing well now, the crash is coming soon. That's just the outlook that some people have on life in general. But then there are folks who get way too wrapped into the politics of assuming something is going to happen with the economy based on who's in office. I mean, I saw it. Leading up to the 2020 election, everybody on the right side of the aisle was like, oh, you know, if Biden wins, like, I don't know about the market moving forward, which to an extent they were right, because 2022 was a bad year in the market. which I think you could argue was largely driven by all of the spending that the Biden administration did in the first year of, you know, him being president. But, you know, we were also due for a downturn in the market. So you can't pin it entirely on the Biden administration. And then on the other hand, like everybody on the left side of the aisle, when Trump got elected again in 24, he's going to crash the economy. He's going to destroy it. Well, we're doing pretty good right now in your stock market based accounts. So don't let the cable news cycle convince you, oh, this guy that you hate is going to make everything burn down around you. I mean, maybe, but it hasn't happened yet. So you probably want to be a little more objective about how you approach this.
1: You know what all that reminds me of?
0: What's that?
1: Thanks for noticing me. Nobody loved me. Nobody cares. Eeyore.
0: Well, so interestingly, I do have one client who is very much an Eeyore mindset. And she was referred to me by a friend of hers who has been a client for a long time. And every time I see the client who referred her, she just laughs up. She's like, yeah, you having fun with Eeyore? I was like, you could have warned me before you sent her over here. Fine. Happy to work with her. Happy to help her out. You could have warned me a little bit about the Eeyore mindset before she showed up in the office. But we actually have her on a pretty good track now, and I've actually seen a bit of a change in her mindset now that she's been retired for a couple of years and starting to realize, okay, I see how the plan's working. Everything's going to be okay.
1: Yeah. Well, you know, Eeyore kind of reminds me of some of the people that I know, but we probably don't need to get into that. But, you know, there's also a mindset of I'm in a busy season right now, but I'll get around to doing some financial planning soon.
0: Mm-hmm.
1: That's
0: sure you
1: the
0: will.
1: Old procrastination bug.
0: Mm-hmm. Yeah. My life for the last, 15 to 20 years, every year has been busier than the one before. So if you're waiting for the busy season to get over, I don't know that I would sit around waiting on it. And now there certainly are times in life where you might have something that's going on for a particular season. And it's like, look, like let's pretend you're a CPA.
1: Yeah.
0: And it's tax season and your whole world, your whole year revolves around getting tax returns done every February, March, and April. Okay. Well, if a CPA says to me, oh, on March 18th, I'm just really busy right now. I can't get to this. Okay. I understand. It's a seasonal thing that makes sense. But when it's just your perpetual view of life, well, I'm too busy to get to this. No, you're always going to be too busy to get to it. At some point, you're going to have to make the time to do the work. Now, I say this as somebody who is actually very bad about this from a business standpoint, Ron. Mm-hmm. So, like, as an example, if I have a task that takes me 15 minutes to do every week.
1: Yeah.
0: And if I would just spend today an hour and a half creating a system and a process that would make it easier to do that task moving forward, it would only take me 45 seconds a week after I set up the system. But every week it's like, no, I don't have the hour and a half available. I'm just going to do the 15 minutes a week for the rest of my life. For the next 95 years, I'll do the 15 minutes a week because I won't make time for the hour and a half. So I'm bad about that from a business standpoint. And that's why I've actually had to put people around me where I can be like, Abby, go design this. Lisa, go work on this. They can then create the system and save me the time moving forward because I'm not going to find the time to do it. So well, I see people do the same thing with their financial planning though. It was like, well, I can't make the time for it. At some point you have to.
1: Well, you know, the key to success, I've always been taught, is surround yourself with good people and let them and get out of the way. Let them do their jobs. You know, the last one I wanted to mention here, stories we tell ourselves. You have to have $1 million to retire, so I guess I'm going to be working forever. Have you ever had anybody say that to you?
0: Have I ever had anybody say that to me? Not in the last 25 minutes, but usually a couple times a week. And it's not necessarily always $1 million, right? Like sometimes it's just a fixed number that they think, well, I have to get to this in order to be okay. But for some reason, there is that magic associated with seven figures, with $1 million. It makes people think, all right, that's what I have to get to, because my brother-in-law Frank told me 11 years ago, well, you got to have $1 million to retire. He might, but you might not. I know people who have, and have clients who have less than $500,000, and they're going to be just fine. And I know other people who have $10 million, and it's not enough for them to have the lifestyle that they want to have in retirement. It's all about what we need your money to do for you, not what your neighbor needs, not what your brother-in-law needs. What do we need your money to do for you to have the life that you want? And some people live more simply than others, and they're very happy with that life. Some people have other income streams in place. Like maybe you were a state employee for many years, and that plus your Social Security gives you a really nice retirement income base. Mm-hmm. And you actually don't need much, if anything, from your investments to do what you want to do.
1: It's different for everybody.
0: Yeah. Exactly. That's why we have to dive into the details of your situation. And if you'd like to start the process of doing that dive, your 15-minute retirement-ready phone call is a great place to start.
1: 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So, hope you will do that right away. You can do it right now, as a matter of fact, during the show. 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I'm Ron Stutz, along with John Stillman, and we're going to be right back.
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1: 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And if you're listening to the show for the first time, my goodness, you have missed a lot of great shows in the past because John Stillman is incredibly entertaining and also incredibly informative. He does a good job.

0: You can also find them online at rosewoodwealthmanagement.com. I'm Ron Stutz. Always fun to talk to John here on this show. And I got a quote of the week here for you, John. I know you love these quotes. And this one is a very serious one, and I think it makes a lot of sense. It comes from Booker T. Washington. And Booker T. Washington said, "I have learned that success is to be measured not so much by the position that one has reached in life, as by the obstacles which he has had to overcome while trying to succeed." I love that quote.
1: I do like that quote a lot. I like pretty much anything Booker T. Washington said. You ever read Up From Slavery, his book?
0: A long time ago I did.
1: Yeah, it's a good one.
0: Not recently.
1: It's a good book.
0: Yeah, absolutely.
1: Kind of makes any excuses you want to make in your life feel a little bit lame.
0: Yeah, that's true. That's true. Well, hey, let's talk about something that is certainly... That was a long time ago when he had that quote, and it still makes a lot of sense. But let's talk about something here in the here and now. For some people, when the market has been doing well, and it has for a long time here, it's easy to lose track of any potential downside. For other people, the market doing well just means that a crash is imminent. Sort of like that Eeyore conversation we were having earlier. It's doing great now, but, it's going to crash. Some people think that way.
1: Yeah, it's actually a great litmus test for how, half full or half empty you are.
0: Yeah.
1: What do they say, the shooter's mentality in basketball. You mm-hmm. miss one, you're due. You make one, you're on a roll.
0: Yeah.
1: Some people approach their investments that way, like, hey, things are going great. I got this figured out. Other times, like, all right, well, this is going well, but it can only last so long,
0: Yeah, that's true. Let's talk about how to best be ready for a crash whenever it comes. And we talk about that a lot. People ask you, when's the next stock market crash going to be? And, you don't know the answer to that question. Nobody does. But preparing for a crash, always have an understanding of how much risk you're exposed to. And that's something that you can do right away when you get together with John.
1: Yeah, we can quantify the risk in your investments very easily. We have a program that does that. You just tell us what funds you're invested in, what stocks you're invested in, how many dollars in each one. If you just hand us a statement, we can key it all in very easily and give you a risk score. So that's going to be a score from 1 to 99. 1 is all your money is in a savings account at the bank, so no risk at all. There's also no growth there, but no risk, right? So that's a risk number of 1. 99 would be like cryptocurrency, right? Highly volatile, could double or triple or go to nothing really fast, right? And so you can then see, all right, where are you on that spectrum with your current investments? And a lot of people assume that they're kind of middle of the road, maybe a 50, and we put in their investments and we find out that they're a 78. And the blood drains out of their face and say, what? I thought I told my guy that I wanted to be invested more conservatively. Okay. Yeah. Well, that means different things to different people. So a good way to quantify your risk is to go through that little exercise.
0: Yeah. And, I know that some people are absolutely shocked when they find out how much risk they have in their portfolio. And luckily, there are things that you could do to improve their situation right away. Yep. Another way that you can prepare for a crash is by protecting some of your gains as you go. You don't get a financial plan in place and just leave it there for the rest of your life. It requires tweaking along the way and staying on top of things.
1: Well, certainly you don't want to walk away from the craps table too early, right? Right before your number comes up. I don't know if that's the way to phrase it. I don't really know how to play craps.
0: No, neither do I.
1: Let's say the blackjack table. You don't want to walk away from the blackjack table too early before... I don't know what the phrase would be there either. Anyway, you get the point, Ron.
0: So you do know how to play blackjack.
1: I know how to play, but I don't know what a clever phrase would be for this context. Oh, okay. And so you also don't want to stay at the craps table or the blackjack table too long, though, right? So how do you figure out when to walk away? Okay, I made some money. Can I make more? Or do I take my winnings and go back to the hotel room, right? And so usually the solution is to hedge just a little bit, right? Take some of your gains off the table. Let other money continue to ride. I mean, one thing that I love to do, when the numbers make sense. Let's just suppose, Ron, that you came to me with $100,000. We plopped it into an account, and within a few years, it had doubled to $200,000.

0: Well, what we might do, I'm not saying we do this every time, but depending on the situation, what we might do is take some of those gains off the table. Maybe we take $100,000 off the table. Now you have your original investment back. You stick that in your pocket, and you have $100,000 that can, that's house money, right? Let your gains continue to grow and compound from there. That's not going to be the solution every time, and it's probably not going to be that extreme that it doubles and then you take your original back. But, you know, conceptually, that's an idea of how you might want to approach this is, all right, I made a little money. Let me take a little bit off the table. Or maybe you have to take some off the table because you need to create retirement income out of it. And so, you know, maybe that would be a way to do it, is just rebalancing and hedging a little bit from time to time. So that's actually a great place to give folks the opportunity for a 15-minute retirement ready phone call, because Ron, that exercise we just talked about of, you know, getting your risk score, understanding how much risk you're carrying in your investments, very helpful for helping you see how well prepared you are for the next market crash. So let's give people the opportunity to sign up for that if they'd like.
1: You got to know when to hold him. Know when to fold.
0: You know, why didn't I
1: know when to walk
0: I
1: away?
0: I absolutely should have gone the gambler route. And I don't know why I didn't.
1: I know you were thinking about it. You
0: just, well, I'm always kind of thinking about Kenny Rogers in some context. hey, when we come back from the break, actually, I'll tell you a Kenny Rogers story. But anyway,
1: oh, I can't wait.
0: Carry on with your 15-minute retirement ready phone call information.
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3: 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Let's get back to preparing for a crash. That's what we were talking about a moment ago. But John really injected a statement that that he knew a good Kenny Rogers story. And I'm interested in hearing that. So, hey, lay it on us.
4: Well, this was almost 15 years ago when we were on a mission trip to Kenya. Mm-hmm. But for whatever reason, you know how Germans love David Hasselhoff?
3: Oh, yeah.
4: Well, Kenyans love Kenny Rogers.
3: Is that right?
4: In the same way.
3: I never would have thought that.
4: I don't know why, but they love Kenny Rogers. And so David Muchai, our guide in Kenya, he was talking about Kenny Rogers, and he was always singing The Gambler on our bus going back and forth to the village. We were doing the mission trip every day. And I said, have you ever seen Men Who Look Like KennyRogers.com? Which, Ron, that was a website. It doesn't exist anymore, but it was a website. It was just chock full of pictures with, get this, men who look like Kenny Rogers. That's why they called him Men Who Look Like KennyRogers.com. So I asked Muchai if he'd ever seen it, and he said he hadn't. And then I didn't think anything of it. And then the next morning, we're sitting at breakfast, and Muchai was very sleepy at breakfast. So, Muchai, you okay, buddy? He said, I stayed up very late last night looking at Men Who Look Like KennyRogers.com. Stayed up into the wee hours of the morning checking out those pictures.
3: Well, you know, I've never heard of that website, but I have heard of the website Men Who Look Like BobSeger.com. People have curious.
4: And you're the only one on there?
3: Yeah, I'm the only one on there as far as I know. So, at any rate, I like Bob Seger, so that's cool.
4: Well, it's funny that, like, young Bob Seger and young Ron Stutz don't look the same, but no, current age Bob Seger and current age Ron Stutz, yeah, identical.
3: That's right. And that guy is, I think he's like 81, something like that.
4: Yeah.
3: Anyway, I love his music. Let's get back to talking about preparing for a crash. And one thing that comes up on this show every single week, we talk about diversification, how important that is. Be sure that you're diversified in an appropriate fashion. And that's something that John Stillman can help you with.
4: Yeah, and the main thing here is understanding what diversification actually is and what it actually means. A lot of people think, well, if I have a whole bunch of different stocks, I'm diversified. If I have some tech and some healthcare and some manufacturing and some food, you know, I've got all the sectors of the economy covered because of all these different stocks I own. Well, yes, that is better than only owning tech stocks. You're at least more diversified than that. But the reality is, you still only own stocks. There's a whole lot of other asset classes out there that you should be exploring. So just because you're diversified within this one asset class doesn't mean that you're actually well diversified as a whole.
3: Okay. This ought to be a law, because so many people try to do it, it almost never works out. Don't try to time the market. A lot of people persist in doing that, and you know, they get in trouble that way.
4: Yeah, this is a conversation I've had dozens of times, if not hundreds of times, with folks who say, you know, I think the market is poised for a downturn. I would like to move my money to cash.
3: Yeah.
4: And if you're going to do that, keep in mind, you have to be right twice. You have to get out at the right time. So you have to be guessing correctly that you're at the top or close to the top right now. That's when you get out. Then you have to guess again correctly. All right, now we're at the bottom and I'm going to get back in. I'm going to buy at the bottom. If you could do that, great. And a lot of people tell me, yeah, I did exactly that back in 2008. I'm sure you did. I mean, I'm sure some people got it right. And even if you did get it right back then, that doesn't mean that you're going to get it right the next time. In fact, if anything, the law of averages says you're probably not going to get it right the next time because you got it right the last time. So you're due to be wrong, right? Mm-hmm. And so many times people want to just move their money to cash, move their investments to cash with no plan for how to get back in. Now, if it's the kind of thing where it's like, all right, we've made our money, we actually need some cash to buy a house sometime in the next 12 months, let's go ahead and get that down payment set aside. Okay, well, that's different because we're doing it for a particular reason that fits your life, not just a nebulous, I don't know, seems like we should probably move to cash. That's not a good plan unless we have just a very clear picture of, all right, we're going to get out here. When the market gets down to this, that's when we're going to re-enter. Mm-hmm. But even then, what happens if you get out and the market just keeps going back up? And you never find that reentry point. So just don't try to time the market. Have a better plan than that.
0: Yeah, John doesn't have a crystal ball and nobody else does either. So, you know, timing the market, not a good idea. If you have a well-conceived plan in place, you don't have to panic when the crash comes, whenever that is, even though it can might be a little scary. But if you're prepared, hey, you don't have to worry about that.
4: Yeah, and I have a number of clients who, you know, anytime the market's having a bad week or month or year, I could always count on these, you know, dozen or a couple dozen people to call and say, what do we need to do? What changes do we need to make? And over time, we're able to remind folks, okay, well, now hold on. We have this money here that's not even affected by this downturn. We have this money here that's actually doing better because the market is down. We have this money over here that, yeah, it's down some, but that's not money that you need for another 20 years, so you have recovery time. And sometimes it takes a couple of market downturns for people to develop the muscle memory of, oh, okay, now I remember we have a plan that does this, this, and this. I have these different components. I'm okay. I don't have to panic about the market downturn. It's not, Ron, like the possibility of a market downturn wasn't something we considered when we put your plan together. Of course, we thought about this as a possibility. And so you don't need to be taken by surprise or taken aback if you're a client of ours, you know, when that crash comes, because we already baked it into the plan. It's all accounted for. So, yeah, if you're not sure where your risk stands, like I said earlier, you can get that risk assessment. We can help you with that. But more importantly, if you just don't have a plan in general, of course you're going to be more anxious about downturns in the market because you're kind of rudderless. You're directionless with your plan. You don't really have mapped out, okay, I need my money to do this for me and I need these dollars to do this. If you don't have that plan, of course you're going to be anxious when the downturn comes. So let's make sure that you have a plan in place so we can take that anxiety out of the process for you. So 15-minute retirement ready phone call is a great place to start in that planning process.
0: 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I hope you will stick around because we got more coming up in just a moment. 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
6: 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Garbage collection, local transit, and more. The observation of Memorial Day on Monday, May 25th will affect local government services around the Orange County community. 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The band Knockout Artist stopped by this week following the release of their new album Ramshackle Deluxe. And Justin Ellis of Ravery joined us ahead of the release of a compilation album called Bargain Bin, the studio recordings 2015 through 2025. Next, read our latest columns. On the latest This Just In, Gene Bolduc breaks down what Memorial Day means in our current political climate. And on the latest Little Big Moments, Andrew Taylor Trautman reacts to Eric Church's UNC commitment address and reflects on his own history with the guitar. It's all on chapelboro.com.
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12: Like Journey said, don't stop believing. 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
0: We're back now with more of the Financial Symphony. 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
4: A famous 15-minute retirement-ready phone call, he called it. In what circles are they famous? I'd like to know more about this.
0: We've been talking about it for years and years, so a lot of people have reached out and taken advantage of that opportunity. So, yeah, pretty well known.
4: Fair point. You
0: know, I've actually had people say to me when I've run into them in the neighborhood, you know, or in the around the community, say, you know, I heard you and John on the radio the other day. One of these days I'm gonna go get around to calling, getting my 15-minute retirement ready phone.
4: Yeah, and one of these days you're gonna do it, and then you're gonna come in and say, I should have done this 10 years ago.
0: Exactly. Yeah, it happens so often. So don't fall into that trap. Don't say one of these days I'm gonna do it. Go ahead and call today, and you can make it happen. Or go to the website today, and make it happen. All right. First question today in the mailbag is from Meg in Chapel Hill. And Meg says, I'm recently retired, and I owe about $25,000 on a home equity loan, and I pay about $500 a month on it. Should I pull from my retirement accounts to just get rid of that debt?
4: Well, I'd like to know a little more about the overall picture here, Meg. First of all, one question would be, is this your only debt? If so, that's good news.
0: That's
4: a pretty manageable number to get paid off. And you know, you could keep paying $500 a month on it for, 5 years or so, depending on the interest rate, and have it cleaned up that way. And maybe you pay a little extra along the way and get it cleaned up quicker than that. That would be one approach. Now, I also would like to know what you mean when you say, should I pull money from my retirement accounts to get rid of that debt? If you mean like literal retirement accounts, your IRA or your 401k or any tax-deferred account like that, we have to be really careful about doing that, because all of that money that you pull out is going to be taxable income. And we don't want to like bump you up into the next tax bracket just to pay off this debt. So maybe you would do it in pieces. You might take out $10,000 this year and $10,000 next year and get it done that way. might be a better way to do it. We just have to know like where your income is, where you fall on that tax bracket scale, and determine, you know, how much might be a wise amount for you to take out in a given year. Now, the reason I say literal retirement accounts, because there are people, Ron, who colloquially refer to any investments as their retirement accounts, even if it's not a tax-deferred account like that. Like, you might just have some investments in a, what we would call a non-qualified account, a non-retirement account, after-tax money, where you could cash it out and just pay capital gains. So it's possible you could get $25,000 out of an account like that, and it only cost you a couple thousand dollars in capital gains tax. If that's the case, then yeah, I might do that. I might sell some of those investments to get you the cash to pay off the equity line. That might be a very smart way to go. But you can see how there's a lot of different variables here, which is why we have to know the variables in your case so that we can figure out the best approach for you. But conceptually, hopefully that gives you a way to think about it.
0: Yeah, just kind of, you know, always consider the tax implications. And John Stillman can do that for you. Okay, let's go to Hillsborough for the next question. It is Al. And Al says, I often hear that whole life insurance is a bad deal. But at age 66, renewing my term insurance seems to be almost as expensive. What am I missing here, John?
4: Well, let's take a moment to understand how each of these insurance policies work. So what's happening with the term policy? Let's say you're getting a 20-year term policy, and let's say you're 40 years old. Well, you're making a bet that you're going to die in those 20 years between 40 and 60, right? Mm-hmm. Sounds morbid, but like technically that's what you're doing.
0: It does.
4: You're placing a bet on you dying in the next 20 years. And it's not going to cost you very much. And the life insurance company is making a bet that you're not going to die in those 20 years. And if you do die, it's going to cost them a whole bunch, a whole lot more than you paid for it. Because law of large numbers, that's the thing that life insurance operates on. Law of large numbers says, of all the people between 40 and 60, how many of them are going to die in that period? Some, certainly, but not most, not even close to most. A small percentage of that cohort of the population is going to die in that age range, which is why it's relatively inexpensive to have a nice death benefit, because there's a good chance that the insurance company isn't going to have to pay it out. Contrast that with whole life insurance, where you're paying a certain amount and the life insurance company knows that they're going to have to pay a death benefit someday. Now, they're still banking on it being many years into the future, but they know they're going to have to pay it out. And so it's not a question of, do you die in this time period or not? You're guaranteed to die between now and the end of your life with 100% certainty. So it's going to cost you a lot more with the whole life policy to have the same death benefit that you could have gotten much cheaper with a term policy. So now take those two concepts and marry them up with Al's question here. He said, I'm 66 and I'm renewing my term insurance, which seems to be almost as expensive. We don't know if he means renewing it for a new term. What if he's trying to renew a 10-year term to insure him from 66 to 76? Well, how many people, Ron, die during that decade, as opposed to number of people who die between 40 and 60?
0: Oh, a lot.
4: A lot more die between 66 and 76. So yeah, it's going to cost you a lot more to have the same death benefit in that range. Yeah. There's also something called annual renewable term, where every year you just have the option of, do I want to insure myself for another year at the same death benefit? And every year that you do that, it gets a little bit more expensive to do so, because you're statistically that much more likely to die in the coming year. So, Al, I think that's probably what you're looking at. And we really need to do an analysis on your situation to determine a few things. First of all, do you even need life insurance at all at this stage of your life? It's possible we could just say, you know what? Just don't renew it. Like, you're fine. Your kids are growing.

0: and gone. You and your wife are both retired. We don't need to replace your income with any life insurance. You have investments. So if you die, you know, your wife still has $1.5 million or whatever the amount is to make sure that she's taken care of. You don't actually need the life insurance. That might be the conclusion. Or it could be, maybe you need some coverage, but you don't need as much. So you can pay less and have a lower death benefit. Or maybe you just need a different approach to this altogether. So hopefully that helps you. It's certainly one of the things we would want to assess when we have your 15-minute retirement ready phone call, which we'll talk about in a bit.
1: Okay. Yeah. I'll remember that number to call if you want to set that up is 800-545-2991. And again, I'll give you that number again later on here. One more question on today's show. It's from Carol in Graham. We haven't had a question from Graham lately. And Carol says, I'm scared of any type of investing right now. And I've had all of my money in cash for the last 2 years. I'm usually very decisive, but I just feel paralyzed right now because nothing seems like a good investment at the moment. A lot of things going on in the world. I just can't make up my mind. Any suggestions on what I should do?
0: Well, Carol, first thing we're going to do, unfortunately for you, is let you be an object lesson to everybody else listening here. So you say you've had all of your money in cash for about 2 years. Ron, we don't know how much all of her money consists of, but let's just pretend like it's $500,000, $500,000. And she's had all that money in cash for 2 years, okay?
1: Yeah. She's missed out on a whole lot of growth.
0: Yeah, let's do a little bit of math here. So as we speak today, the S&P is at 7353. 2 years ago, it was at 5308. Okay, so it's up 2045 in that time. It's up. The S&P is up 38% from 2 years ago to now. With that $500,000 that's sitting in cash, if you'd actually had it invested in the market this whole time, you would have, wait for it, drum roll, $690,000.
1: Oh my God,
0: if you'd just been riding the most basic market-based portfolio imaginable, nothing fancy about it at all.
1: $200,000 more almost.
0: And so, yes, she hasn't lost money, quote unquote, in that her $500,000 is still what it was a couple of years ago. Her principal hasn't gone down. But in essence, Ron, from an opportunity cost standpoint, she has lost.
1: Yeah.
0: And so, Carol, now, the situation in your case is not, all right, well, let me just rush back into the market with all this. Well, you don't want to do that because you've missed out on all this growth. We don't want to just throw it back in and then take a chance of you being at the top of the roller coaster now, and you're going to put it in and you're just going to ride it down. So we really need a better plan where we're probably going to trickle some of that money in incrementally over the next couple of years to work it back into the system instead of throwing it all back in at once. But the reason I say I'm going to use you as an object lesson, Carol, is because this is a great example of what not to do. We were talking about this earlier in the show. Don't just move money to cash and just camp out there indefinitely without some kind of plan. It's one thing if you know, all right, I'm going to need X amount of cash in a certain amount of time. I'd like to go ahead and take that off the table now so it's not riding the roller coaster. Fine. But if it's just this, well, I'm just scared and I want to move to cash, that's just not a good plan. We have to have a better plan than that. So if you want some help with any of this, and these are all great questions, by the way, from Meg and Al and Carol, all great examples of things we can talk about in your 15-minute retirement ready phone call. You'll notice in answering a lot of these, I said, well, I wish I knew a little more about the variables in your case. Well, guess what? When we're having your phone call, you can actually tell me those variables and we can come up with a much more definitive and concrete answer for you based on your actual situation. So, Ron, tell them how to make that happen for themselves. Would you kind, sir?
1: I would happily do that. 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Make it happen that way. 15-minute retirement ready phone call is what so many folks start with, and then they are so glad they went ahead and scheduled that to make it happen. John, I just want to say I've had a lot of fun today, and appreciate your story about Kenny Rogers, and also love the speculation about having a silverback gorilla as your own personal butler at your house.
0: Yeah, maybe someday we can make that happen.
1: Yeah, and 1,700 pounds silverback gorilla can bench press? Is that right?
0: Not bad. Not a guy you want to mess with.
1: Yeah, no, I don't think so. So you want to make sure he's well-trained as well before you bring him on as your employee.
0: Yeah.
1: So, you know, just think about that. Hey, listen, it's been fun, seriously, and I will look forward to talking to you next time.
0: We'll do it next week. Have a good one.
1: Join us again next time for the next edition of the Financial Symphony with the world-famous John Stillman.
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2: 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Now, here's Randy.
3: Hey there, I'm Randy Voller. Come up on the porch where our guest today is Tiffany Muller, who is the president of End Citizens United. Tiffany, welcome to the porch.
4: Thanks so much for having me. It's great to be here.
3: It's great to have you. It's a beautiful day in Chapel Hill. We, you know, Carolina blue skies. We're just sitting here on the porch chatting. So you are involved with something I think that's pretty much incredibly important for our democracy to kind of get back to what we grew up with, ending the role of big money and dark money in politics. So tell us about how you, who started off like I did as a local official, you were a city council member in Topeka, Kansas, how you got to where you are today and what you're doing.
4: Well, I often ask myself that question, Randy. And first of all, I think if you're up on the porch and it's that beautiful of a day, you need a cheer wine and some barbecue too.
3: So we do.
4: I hope you're getting some of that. Well, first of all, I think that the through line of my career has really been about the question about who gets to have power and voice in our democracy, and basically who is our government working for. And so, as you said, I started in politics actually as a member of the Topeka City Council. I was the first openly LGBTQ public official in the state of Kansas. And one of the things that we were trying to do at that point in time was really expand the local anti-discrimination protections so that people who were lesbian or gay couldn't be fired from their jobs or kicked out of their house. And it, again, was about, like, you know, was our government going to stand up for all of the citizens or just some of them? And that experience really allowed me to see kind of both the inner workings of government, but also the power of the people joining together and demanding that the government be responsive to their needs. And so I took that those lessons and kind of applied it at every point along the way. And I started working for Governor Kathleen Sebelius there in Kansas, who is just such a mentor and an incredible public servant and person. And then continued to work on races across the country. I was the chief of staff to two different members of Congress. And ended up at End Citizens United, where every single day our mission is to clean up the corruption in our politics and to get the big money out of politics so that, once again, government is actually working for the people and representing the people rather than just those who can write the biggest check. We are really proud of, we are grassroots powered. We have 4 million members across the country and have been doing this about 10 years now. And during that time, we've seen a real sea change around these issues, both how voters feel about it and how they are being prioritized up on Capitol Hill. And we're going to keep pushing until we can, you know, get the big money out of politics, clean up the corruption, and give the people what they need, which is a representative government.
3: I would say in one aspect, it's a Herculean task. I mean, cleaning corruption out of politics is like cleaning the Aegean stables. I mean, at this point, you could look at what's happening in D.C., and the level of grift and graft is just off the charts.
4: Yeah, I call it job security most days, but I think that we are seeing the most brazen corruption that we have ever seen in our country's history, right? I think that we are once more in a in a moment in time where the government is being used in a real pay-to-play type of way, and where this current administration is plundering the government for their own private gains and lining their own pocket. But a big part of how we got here is that for too long, government has been broken. It has been gridlocked. It has been dysfunctional. It has not been addressing the biggest policy priorities that people that are impacting people's lives on a day-to-day basis. So whether it's prescription drug prices or housing prices or an economy that works for everyone or healthcare prices, we've just seen this massive gridlock and dysfunction, and you can trace that back to the money in politics that is causing us not to be able to actually make real progress on any of these issues. So I think that the people are totally fed up with it, right? And they're angry about it, and they feel like they've been being left further and further behind. That they're doing their part of the agreement. They're working hard. They are holding down oftentimes more than one job to support their family. And yet the American dream keeps being more and more out of reach. And so that is why it's so important that we break this tie between policy outcomes and the money in our politics.
3: I concur. You know, Senator John Ossoff has been giving some really great speeches about this in Georgia. And I can direct people, just go online and search, and including a recent kind of a long form infomercial, or political ad on this, but the role that money has been playing in our political system.
4: He, I think, is doing one of the best jobs articulating the moment we are in and how this is currently a rigged system that is working for the biggest billionaires, the biggest special industries, and it is a problem on both sides of the aisle. And what it is doing is hurting the American people. And he is so good at making sure to call for reforms and call for change that could really change the system, but to also just talk about it in a way that people really understand and that helps connect those dots. And we are proud to support him and to stand with him and to have worked with him on these issues over the years. But I couldn't agree more. Everyone should go check it out. He is doing a phenomenal job talking about these issues.
3: So one of the strange things that has occurred in this recent administration is that you have talk in and around, you know, Washington and the media that says, well, it's not graft or grift if the president is blatant and transparent about it, meaning like we all know that they're doing it or people are doing it. And I find that to be the oddest argument. So if you tell me you're going to commit a crime and you're open with committing, you still committed the crime.
4: Exactly. Exactly. I mean, I think it just means we should believe them even more and make and be even more urgent and timely about the changes that need to be passed. I think it is. Just because it's being done out in the open doesn't make it any less corrupt and doesn't make it any less criminal. I find that argument to be odd.
3: But you've heard it too, right? I've heard that argument many times. It's weird. Well,
4: I think the unsaid part of that argument is this assumption that this kind of level of grift and graft goes on regularly in Washington, and that it's being done behind the scenes. And I will say, I don't think that's true, not to this level, not with what we are seeing. I think that this scale and scope is unlike anything we have ever seen in our country's history. But by saying everyone else does it behind the scenes and they're just doing it out in the open somehow is a permission structure that then allows them to continue it. But I don't think that is actually true. And there is way too much corruption in our system. There is way too much legally allowed corruption in our system. And I think that because of that, Americans have just lost faith and trust in our government. They've lost faith and trust in the people who are elected to represent them. And so they think it's actually that the corruption is even more blatant and more widespread than it is. And again, there is so much of it that that we can point out on any given day. But I think that's the kind of unspoken argument that happens when they say, but look, it's all out there for everyone to see.
3: Well, it's a level of cynicism that, at least in my time, I'm 57 years old. I was a little boy when Nixon was president. And throughout my entire life, you've often heard that I'm going to elect the lesser of two evils, you know, when they're talking about president, or this level of cynicism about policy and about these kind of issues. Folks, we're going to refresh our drinks on the porch. And after the break, you're going to be hearing more from Tiffany Mueller, the president of End Citizens United.
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3: Welcome back to On the Porch. We've been able to top off our beverages, and we're talking about money and politics. I'm here with Tiffany Mueller, who's the president of End Citizens United. So I guess big picture, Tiffany, I was just reading today that Senate Bill 2471 in Hawaii is going to be going to the governor's desk, which would no longer grant artificial entities, including corporations, the power to spend in Hawaii politics. I'm sure you're aware of it. What are your thoughts about that? And if you could wave your wand, what would you do to solve this problem?
4: Well, if I could wave my wand, I would overturn Citizens United and overturn the other Supreme Court cases that have allowed what we have seen since Citizens United was decided, which is a flood of unlimited and undisclosed money pouring into our electoral system at a scale and at a scope that we've never seen before. And what it's really done is drown out the voices of everyday hardworking Americans. And it's really created a system where all of the incentives are about pleasing those big donors rather than representing the voters. And so, you know, that if I could wave a magic wand, that would be the first thing I would do, is actually overturn those court cases so that we could put back in place common sense things like contribution limits and caps and make sure there was full disclosure and transparency. In lieu of being able to wave that magic wand, though, things like the Hawaii bill, which is also based on a ballot initiative that is in that is being attempted in Montana, are good options to try to get around the Citizens United ruling. Right. And so in both Montana and Hawaii and some other states where they're looking at it, what they're trying to do is basically say that corporations or incorporated organizations no longer would have the power to spend money in elections. And that it is, I'm not a constitutional lawyer, but it is a way to get around the Citizens United ruling and to still put some limitations on who can spend to influence our elections without it actually being overturned. But long term, we have to overturn these rulings. Long term, we have to give the power back to the people and back to Congress to be able to actually legislate on these issues. And so that is why we constantly are working on both short-term reforms and longer-term reforms that include things like constitutional amendments and reforming the Supreme Court so that we can actually get to a place where we can do that.
3: I think that you're probably referencing another decision, that McCutcheon decision that came down, I think, in 2013 to 2014 that also allowed large donors to get around the rules. So when you combine McCutcheon with Citizens United, it essentially creates an environment where very wealthy individuals can go to the dark money pool or directly contribute to state or national political parties and bundle money at a level far beyond what, you know, normal working class, middle class Americans can do.
4: And that's right. That's right. If I was running for Congress and you wanted to support me, you could give, I think it's $3,300 in the primary and $3,300 in the general directly to my campaign. That's a lot of money, absolutely. However, if there was an outside organization set up that was supporting my campaign, you could give that organization an unlimited amount of money. And so we see individuals giving millions and millions and millions of dollars to these super PACs that are supporting specific candidates. Now, what the Supreme Court had said was that type of support was going to be totally independent of the candidate. So the candidate wouldn't know who was giving money, which is kind of laughable on its face. They also said that all of that money would be fully disclosed and transparent, so we could trace back and see where that money was coming from so that we could root out any corruption or biases, and really figure out why people were trying to influence the election. That has also been proven false. Instead, big donors often use shell companies and shell organizations and put their money into those. Those organizations then are the ones that give directly to the super PACs in order to be able to spend the money. And so you end up with massive amounts of dark money. It was over $2 billion in 2024 of what we call dark money, where you can't even trace it back to where it originated from. You are exactly right. We have to put in place disclosure, transparency, limits, and be able to actually crack down on, just this type of unlimited money where we have a very few handful of billionaires that are providing, up to 20% of the election funding in the country right now.
3: And they get a big payoff for their investment. So, for example, if you look at the 2024 election, let's just say the presidential level, Elon Musk, through various entities that he contributed to, purportedly contributed $200 million plus to benefit President Trump's campaign. And what did he get for that? Well, you know, there was Doge. and there was a lot of access to the Oval Office. But in the previous administration, there were 11 separate investigations into businesses he was involved with, ranging from safety investigations involving his vehicles to violations involving SpaceX. All of those, from my understanding, disappeared. They just stopped.
4: Right.
3: So he got a payoff for that, for the money he contributed.
4: That's exactly right. I mean, whether it is individual billionaires that are looking for a return on investment through either governmental contracts, which, you know, Elon Musk has received over $38 billion in government contracts, and most of those were no-bid government contracts, or looking for, you know, some kind of favorable regulation or investigation resolution. So we have seen both individuals and companies have investigations dropped. We've seen mergers being approved. We've seen regulations be changed to benefit specific companies, all to help their bottom line, all to help their profit. Or for some of these billionaires, it's as simple as they want another tax cut, right? And so in the big billionaire bill that passed in 2025, we know that that was the largest tax cut in U.S. history for billionaires and big corporations. It was like $4 trillion. And they are paying the least amount in taxes that they have in, what, the past 100 years? And
3: correct.
4: So again, this money isn't being spent in our elections because they just line up ideologically, or they just really care out of the goodness of their heart. This is about a return on investment. And you see that happening.

0: looked at, they've been having private donors fund this ballroom. And we actually took a look at all of the ballroom donors that have been released publicly. And the amounts haven't necessarily been released, but you can actually see the names. And then what you can see is that there has been official government action taken on behalf of almost every single one of those donors. Again, whether it was an investigation was dropped, a merger was approved, maybe new land was opened up for drilling, a pardon was granted, et cetera, et cetera, et cetera. There was official government action that just happened coincidentally to take place after these donations went through.
1: Exactly. So I'll lay out a scenario in the big, beautiful bill, and even going back to 2017, when the first tax cut that President Trump put in his first administration, there's been this push to lower the corporate tax rate, right? And of course, when you lower the corporate tax rate, ultimately it means that corporations are paying less taxes to the federal government. And of course, this has trickled down, policy-wise, not money-wise, to the states where many of the states have lowered their corporate tax rate as well in a race to get to zero, apparently. And what you see with folks that are quite wealthy, the billionaire classes you're describing, their wealth is predicated on equities that they own, stocks and companies that they either own or they started, and those stocks become more valuable as they're not having to pay taxes and they're more profitable. And that's how they live their lifestyle. They borrow against those stocks. They don't get W-2 income like you might do, from your organization, or I do, or any other American does. Their wealth is essentially based on borrowing against these equities whose values go up by this policy. Folks, this is On the Porch at WCHL 97. 9 FM and streaming on chapelboro.com. We're learning a lot about Citizens United, and we're talking to an expert, Tiffany Muller. So we're back to this, Tiffany. There are so many key components to this. I'm going to ask you a question. I had a guest on here yesterday who's the new head of the North Carolina Justice Center, Greg Meyer, who was our state senator for this district. And he was talking about his 10 years in the North Carolina General Assembly, that there were something like 900 lobbyists for the 170 members of the General Assembly. So 50 on the Senate side, 120 on the rep side. So they're not playing zone defense. They're playing, man to man, and it's almost 4.5 to 1. That's amazing. And then you multiply that times the other, 49 state capitals in D.C. That's all being funded. And it's not to say that these operations are all wrong or bad or evil. It's just to say that this is the reality. And he was making the point to me that working class Americans, middle class Americans, those that are poor, don't have any lobbyists.
0: That's exactly right. That's exactly right. I mean, the influence industry has always been around, right? And but what we are seeing now is that there used to be more balance when debating about a big policy priority. I'm thinking about things like car safety standards. Yes, you would have automobile companies that were interested in not having to meet safety standards so that they could just continue to not have to invest additional resources and they could keep their profit higher, et cetera. But it was balanced against a citizens lobby that was, groups like Public Citizen or Common Cause or folks like that, and labor unions. And there was some balance to these conversations. What we've seen now is that the corporations, the special interests, the big billionaires have been able to really unbalance that. And so both at the state level and at the federal level, the citizens and just kind of the everyday Americans, their voice, they don't really have lobbyists. They don't really have influence folks who are up there working every single day to make sure their voices are heard. And to your point, most of these big companies,

0: have a number of lobbyists, right? It's not one lobbyist for I don't know, take your pick for big pharma. I'll pick on big pharma again. It's not one lobbyist that big pharma has. It's 1,500 lobbyists that big pharma has. And it is a real problem. The other thing that the influence industry does is it also uses campaign finance donations to buy access and to make sure that they get in the door, that they can talk about their priorities, that they can try to push to get specific language into bills. We've all heard the stories about lobbyists literally writing amendments to pieces of legislation. That happens at both the federal and the state level, right? And that, so they cut a check, they get in the door, then they ask for the legislative changes that they want, all in an effort, again, to your point, to just pad their profit and to pad their bottom line. And with no one in that whole system stopping and saying, but what harm is it going to cause the American people? What harm is it going to cause people in North Carolina? How do we balance that more effectively? And so that is the other piece that we try to do with our work is provide an organization that really is about the people to try to help rebalance those scales, right? And to say it's not just big money that gets to have a voice at the table. This government belongs to us all, and we are all going to get to have a voice at this table.
1: Well, you raise a lot of really good points and questions that come out of that. You know, for example, back when we had the crash of 2008, folks started to understand, oh, well, wait a minute, these public policies matter, and maybe we should be, you know, regulating the finance industry a little more heavily, and maybe we should be looking at some of the decisions that were made previously. You know, like stock rebuybacks at Reagan, you know, that they allowed in 1982, for example, and allowing commercial banks, you know, breaking down the barriers that, you know, all that were put in under FDR that would keep like stock trading on one side, you know, and banks on the other. But it didn't quite happen. It should have happened, and people were thinking about it then. And then, of course, what came out of it was we got to the Citizens United decision. And I would say it's a logical extension of Lewis Powell and the Powell memo and him getting on the Supreme Court by Nixon. There's been this long strategy of kind of resetting where corporations stand in America, and this idea that corporations aren't just here employing people and serving the community, that they only exist to serve shareholders and make a profit. And you know, I think that if a little more attention had been to, you know, for benefit corporations, for example, or what the meaning and why we have these companies, maybe we could have a different America today, but we don't, because there's an obsession, in my view, with profit above all, as if like that's a pure good thing without factoring in how we got there. I don't know what your thoughts are about that, but that's just at least my like spiel on it.
0: I have so many thoughts, and so much anger about this. You're exactly right. And going back to, I actually think going back to the 2008 crash is a really good example to look at for this, because what we had seen, to your point, was a deregulation environment that had happened over decades under both parties because of the influence lobby, because of the campaign finance donations coming out of that, to where they eventually tore down the very protections that had been in place since the 1921, 29 stock market crash, including, you know, Glass-Steagall, where you had investments on one side and, you know, insurance on the other, and keeping those things separated out. And that was all taken apart in the 1980s and 1990s, again, under both parties. And we see very rapidly what happened, right? We, it, it was only about 10 years after Glass-Steagall was repealed that that we had the crash. And then we also see, we know how badly that crash hurt the American people, how many jobs were lost, how many people lost their homes, how long it has taken, it took people to recover if they actually ever have. And yet no one was held accountable for that either. And I think the accountability piece was also, the lack of accountability was also because of the influence and the money that this industry has given over and over again. And another place that you see it, you know, stepping away from Wall Street for a second, another place that you see it is actually with the oil and gas lobby. You know, prior to Citizens United, there were 14 instances of Senate Republicans joining with Senate Democrats to address the impacts of climate change. And we were just one vote away from passing cap and trade. And cap and trade wouldn't have been perfect. It wouldn't have fixed everything. But it was a good start and something to build on. And again, we are just one vote away. It was a real bipartisan effort. And then Citizens United happened, and the oil and gas lobby became the number one spender in the next few election cycles, with 90% of that money going to Senate, going to Republicans. And so since then, there have been zero instances of Senate Republicans joining with Senate Democrats to try to address climate change. So sometimes it's not even an exact pay-to-play kind of model. It's not like, oh, I'm giving you this money and I will want you to vote for this. Sometimes it's even the very threat of the money being spent against these folks in their elections that causes them to not be willing to take official action on these pressing issues. And so your example is exactly spot on.
1: It's funny because when we come out of the break, we'll deal with this question, but I want you to think about this. I often ask people, what three things would you reform or change that you think would have the greatest effect for the public good? And we're talking about them, like the Stock Repurchase Act, for one. Mm-hmm. Citizens United is another one. Going back and restating a Glass-Steagall is one. Or some people talk about the Fairness Doctrine. But I want you to think about that, because I think I want to bring that up when we get out of the break, because there have been major policy changes, as we're talking about, in the last 50 years and 40 years that have created the America we live in now, not necessarily the America that my grandparents grew up in, a totally different place. Folks, we're going to take a quick break. Please stay with us on the porch to hear more from our guest, Tiffany Mueller, who's the president of End Citizens United.
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3: Hey everyone, this is Brighton McConnell, and here's what you can find on chapelboro.com today. Our elected officials are preparing to vote on local government budgets for the upcoming fiscal year, and with that includes the future for lots of different services. One of the biggest topics of debate so far this year, potential funding cuts for the Chapel Hill Public Library. Learn the latest on where discussions stand and what people are saying by reading our reporting. Also, one of our top stories from this past week, Carolina Performing Arts announced a new type of festival it will host across campus and downtown Chapel Hill next year. Find out what details are known so far in our article. And while Memorial Day honors fallen service members, it's important to honor the living ones as well. 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All of that and so much more on your favorite daily local news source, chapelboro.com.
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0: Welcome back to On the Porch. Randy Voller and his friends bringing local flavor with zesty conversation. 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
1: We're here on the porch with Tiffany Muller, who is our guest. She's the president of End Citizens United. Before the break, I mentioned a couple of ideas. I thrown out this question before about, well, if you could pick three things to end, what would they be? But before we get to that, I want Tiffany to have the opportunity just to say a few words about her organization, how people can find you, Tiffany, and how they could get involved.
2: Well, we need all of the folks listening to get involved and to get involved in this fight against big money. And so if you can join, please go to endcitizensunited.org. endcitizensunited.org and sign up to join us. We have volunteers that are doing everything from postcard campaigns to phone banking to text banking. We are working with candidates across the country to help get them elected because we know who is in office really matters for getting the right policies passed. It takes all of us working together in order to be more powerful than the big money on the other side. So please join us. We'd love to have you.
1: There you go, folks. So Tiffany, the ideas I threw out there before, if you could pick three things that you think should change, obviously ending Citizens United would be one of the three. Do you have two other things you think that would be public policy changes that would help our body politic, help our democracy?
2: I mean, there are so many, but yeah. First, absolutely, I would end Citizens United. And as we talked about, kind of the other Supreme Court cases that go along with that. Number two, restore the Voting Rights Act, especially after this week and what we have seen coming out of the Supreme Court. I think that the fight against money in politics is one side of the fight to protect our democracy. But the fight to make sure that everyone has equal access to the ballot box is the other side of the fight for our democracy. And we have seen that being steadily eroded over decades. And so especially starting with the Shelby v. Holder decision in 2013 out of the Supreme Court. So that would be another one that I would do. Okay. And then I'm going to cheat and do two more.
1: Okay. We'll allow you to do that. It's my show. I'll let you cheat.
2: Thank you. obviously I would, wave a magic wand and restore Roe v. Wade. I think that it is so critically important that we all have, our fundamental freedoms protected. And all of that leads me to say that number four would be reforming the Supreme Court. We know that this Supreme Court has become captured by big money. It has become basically another political partisan arm. And there needs to be real reforms. And I would start with ethics, recusal, transparency, a gift ban. Look, you should not be able to take justices on a lavish vacation if you have business in front of the court.
1: Really? You don't think that happens? I mean, what's wrong with that? Why shouldn't all of us be able to take the justice?
2: You should not be able to buy them RVs or pay off their mom's house or pay for their kids' tuition.
1: How would that affect anything?
2: And we need like actual enforcement of those as well, which is something that right now the Supreme Court is saying they can police themselves. We know that that is simply not true. So we need actual enforcement on that. And then, you know, we support both term limits and expansion as well. And I think, but you need all of those pieces to go together to actually get back to a place where the court is truly, able to do what it is supposed to do and isn't acting as just kind of another political arm of a political party.
1: So see, when I was growing up, I thought of the Supreme Court as this place, and I'm a bit of a nerd, so this is like a token, metaphor. But I thought of it as like the Istari, like Gandalf and the other wizards, right? Saruman. Well, maybe it is a little bit like that because they, Saruman went from Saruman the White to basically being taken over by Sauron, but. I thought of them as these wise people that would do wonderful things and they wouldn't be corrupted. And I was very wrong on that.
2: I appreciate any Lord of the Rings reference. I just want to throw that out.
1: Well, maybe, you know, you're kind of like Frodo trying to get to Mount Doom and throw the ring in there.
2: I think the true hero of Lord of the Rings is Samwise Gamgee, obviously. And he also has the best speech of the movies or the books, for however folks want to read it. And, you know, especially in dark times, I come back to his speech over and over again about that the stories that inspire us and that we all love are the stories where it's good versus evil and folks had so many chances to give up and they didn't, and they kept going even when it was hard. And it's because there is some good in this world, Mr. Frodo, and it is worth fighting for. And I truly believe that every day. And, you know, for the folks who are listening, I think that sometimes it can feel hard. We're facing dark times in our country, and it can feel really hard to find the hope and the optimism and the inspiration. But it is truly through all of us continuing to fight together and to stand together that we will create change.
1: You see, I'm looking at your mission statement, which says fixing our democracy by getting big money out of politics and protecting the right to vote. Darn if you shouldn't just be able to add in that Samwise quote in there somewhere. Get the token of state to let you do it. Because, yeah, you know, in everything we do, it does take teamwork. And yes, you know, so I play music and I was playing, you know, drums in the background, right? We set, you know, the rhythm, and you have the lead guitar and you have the lead singers, and they're getting a lot of the glory, but we're setting the pace and the rhythm, and that's, everyone can be a Samwise, serving the good, helping get the project in. Frodo might be the one we focus on, but you're right, Samwise gets them there, carries them, you know.
2: That's right, literally carries them. On his back. Yeah, and that, I think that's the other part of that story that I love so much is, all of the characters have setbacks and trials and tribulations, and at different points, each of them carry each other. And we don't have to show up perfectly every single day in this fight. We just have to keep showing up because we're going to provide courage and strength to the person standing next to us. And so that's the other, one of the other reasons I love those stories so much.
1: I love them too. Folks, you're listening to On the Porch on WCHL 97.9 FM and streaming on chapelboro.com. Yes. And in a way, you know, you are fighting that because the big money, is kind of like Sauron and Mount Doom. I mean, yeah. To the point that, I mean, it can't even get any more ridiculous that Peter Thiel is a fan of Tolkien and he names Palantir, and all of his companies are actually connected to Tolkien themes. And then I told people, I said, you know that Palantir actually is not a good thing, and Gandalf advises them not to use the Seeing Stones. I mean, how are we not seeing this? No pun intended.
2: I think because they're using the Seeing Stones, and as we know, they've been corrupted.
1: Right.
2: I mean, it is. Yeah.

0: are Sauron in this. So,
1: or a lot of orcs and cave trolls and various other creatures that have been misled.
0: The Uruk-hai, exactly.
1: Exactly.
0: Some Nazgul.
1: Mm-hmm. So I really do believe that your mission and what you're doing here is the number one thing that has to happen to change our country and change the world. Bottom line.
0: Thank you. I mean, we think so too. And it is because it impacts not just the issue that we're working on, but every other issue that we care, that we all care about, that we all need to be able to make progress on. And so it does not matter whether it is, you know, gun violence or economic issues or grocery prices or childcare costs or housing prices or any healthcare and prescription drugs, as we have talked about. All of these issues connect back to money and politics, which is why it is so critically important that we address this underlying root cause of the cracks in the foundation of our democracy and how the guardrails have really come off, and why it's so important that we elect people who not only see that connection, but are willing to go fight for it and make sure that we are making real changes on it, because it actually will impact every other big issue that we need to address as a country.
1: So it's interesting that a lot of the issues I brought up on the show with historians I've had on here, for example, where we talk about that the U.S. Congress has been capped. A lot of people don't know this. We haven't expanded Congress since before the Titanic sank, and we've been capped at this artificially. This is not something that the founders of our country intended, at 435 members. And just recently, Chuck Todd, I saw a tweet where he's talking about, you know, we need to get rid of those limits and expand Congress. So one of the ways you could deal with this money issue is if you actually Congress reflected the size it was relative to the population the last time it expanded, and we had 1,000 members in this state, in North Carolina, that would put your congressional seats roughly double the size of a state Senate seat. But then the money becomes a little trickier because, as we witnessed in Wisconsin, where Elon was in there spending all kinds of money on the Supreme Court race, at some point you can spend so much money that there's a backlash, right?
0: That's right.
1: And obviously in political campaigns, money is the grease. It's the oxygen. You need it to do certain things, but you don't need so much of it if you have more representation. And so I think there's a lot of things that have been done structurally to create the system that we have and to operate it the way we have. For example, consolidation of media, where they enjoy this money that's being spent by contributors that then comes in into ads on radio and TV, specifically television. And they make a lot of money. And if you're a consultant, you make money on – you say, oh, I can negotiate a wholesale price. And so, Tiffany, if that's what you're doing, you get 10 or 15% of that. That's crazy. But that's part of the system that we operate under.
0: Yeah. And in many other countries, they don't actually allow candidates to run TV ads in kind of the way that we have. And instead, they're each granted X amount of time on kind of the public stations in order to make sure that everyone's kind of getting equal time. And so they have to go find other ways to campaign. They have to actually go out and talk to people and hold town halls and hold debates and hold forums. And that is how it should be. It should be two candidates standing there and telling you who they are and what they believe, and you being able to make a decision. And I think you're absolutely right. I think that there are a lot of structural reforms that can be a part of the answer, right? We support public financing.
1: I do too.
0: For instance, there's, you know, we've seen ranked choice voting play out in different parts of the country. There are lots of ideas out there about ways that we can address the and kind of tackle

0: The consolidation of power that has happened within the political parties, and in particular the small handful of big donors. And I think it's not going to be any one of them that is a silver bullet. It is going to be that we need a lot of them, a lot of those changes, in order to get our democracy back and to give the power back to the people. And we've done it before. I mean, this is the other thing, like coming out of the Gilded Age, and into the Progressive Era, it was we had to break up monopolies, we had to empower the labor unions, we had a whole series of constitutional amendments. There was this real populist uprising, and that is a moment very similar to what we are facing now. And similarly, we are going it is going to require multiple solutions in order to fix it.
1: So you're painting a picture that we might be at the darkest moment, but the light is coming.
0: That is what I choose to believe every day. I believe in this country's capacity for change. We have seen it happen. It can even happen very rapidly, but it doesn't happen through. It doesn't happen on its own. It only happens by each of us pushing and pushing. And some moments we're only moving at an inch or 2 inches. And then some moments we have this big opportunity to push that door open more and to make bigger changes. And so, I fundamentally wake up every day believing in this country's ability to change for the better.
1: Well, to your point, I would direct listeners to go read the speech, the letter from the Birmingham jail that Martin Luther King Jr. wrote, which talks about getting away from, these incremental steps and taking this great leap you're talking about. Sometimes you've just got to move and take the leap.
0: That's right. That's right. Take the leap, join the fight, and make sure to use your power. You've got to vote. You got to make sure your family and friends are going to vote. You have to have the uncomfortable conversations. Use your voice. You have power in this.
1: Well, I've really enjoyed our conversation, Tiffany, and I want to thank you very much for chatting with us on the porch. Once again, how can people learn more about your work or reach your organization?
0: Please join us at endcitizensunited.org, endcitizensunited.org, and we look forward to having you as part of the fight.
1: And we hope to have you back on the porch sometime in the future. Folks, On the Porch welcomes leaders.

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0: to stop the outbreak from spreading into America. They would be graduating from high school right now if not being among those arrested by ICE and taken to the notorious Delaney Hall in Newark, New Jersey. This weekend, they got a visit from U.S. Senator Andy Kim.
1: They talked about the inhumane treatment, talked about the poor food. They talked about the water tasting disgusting. I myself drank from the fountain. It's certainly problems that we need to make sure we're following up on.
0: Detainees are 2 days into a hunger strike at that detention center next to Newark Airport. I'm Wayne Cabot, ABC News.
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6: 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The show is Exploring Your Creative Genius. This is a show that believes that creativity is so important that I won't define it, that I want you to come up with your own definition, the definition, the understanding that serves you best. And so I'm going to give you lots of behaviors, lots of perspectives, lots of insights into lots of prompts into what it means to be creative so you can build your own multidimensional dynamic understanding of what it means to be creative. I mentioned earlier this year, I think I've brought it up in a couple of shows throughout the first part of this year, that I have a new book that I was writing, was publishing, and now is published, Common Ground for Us. And the U.S. is capitalized, so you can read that two ways, Common Ground for Us.

optimistic. And so what this book is all about, folks, what I've done with this book, it's a skinny little book. I don't even think it's 100 pages. What I've done is I've taken 24 years of helping people be their most creative and entrepreneurial selves, and I'm responding to an insight that I had about 3, maybe 4 years ago now, that there might be some additional benefit to all this content that I've pulled together, not just to help individuals be their most creative selves, but maybe there's a way to speak to political leadership and show political leadership that there are smarter, more effective ways to, first of all, to see us, to see the citizens of this nation. And when they see the citizens of this nation in the way that I will be am urging them to see us in this book, that should influence and affect their policymaking and their governance. So let's dig into this a little bit. You've heard me, if you're at all a regular listener to this show, it's where the title of the show comes from. You've heard me talk about the fact that research that NASA was a passive participant in, that research showed that 98% of us are born with such remarkable creative

cognitive qualities using NASA's a grading scale. Those 98% of us score at NASA's creative genius level. That's where the title of the show comes from, Exploring Your Creative Genius. That's where the title of my first book comes from, Becoming a Creative Genius Again. So that's the piece of common ground that this book celebrates, that 98% of us are born with remarkable creative qualities, folks. I've had the opportunity to share that with certainly over 4,000 folks, probably approaching at this point 5,000 folks. A percentage of those are the general public at library presentations, at other community centers. But a big percentage of them, my content, my workshops are directed towards really very specific audiences, towards entrepreneurs, to artists, to military leaders and the folks that report to them, to business leaders and the folks that work for them, to engineers and scientists, to lawyers. Earlier this year, I had my first workshop with a group of UNC doctors. And I can tell you, folks, with absolute certainty, with this many data points, with absolute certainty, that this common ground is as attractive to the left as it is to the right, is as useful to people who have as it is to people who do not have yet, is as useful to people in rural and small town areas as it is to people in suburbs and in big cities, and is as useful to an old dude like me, and it's even more useful to younger folks. I've got a nephew who just had a brand new baby girl, and it just floored me when I thought to myself that if that little girl lives to be just simply my age, and I'll be 75 later this summer, if she just makes it to 75, that means she's living to the end of this century into the next. And so here's another element of that the book explores. I had always had a slight orientation towards the future. I would tell folks, of course, you want to cultivate your creative qualities to be better prepared to make your way in the future. But increasingly, I've come to understand that our future is not unknown. It's unknowable. No one has any idea what the future has in store for us. I've begun to network with some professional futurists. And when they put together their 5 or their 7 or their 10-year plans for their clients, for municipalities or for large corporations, they will frequently qualify that finding with a line that says something very much like their most likely scenario isn't very likely. So when we are facing an unknowable future, a future of constant, unpredictable change, a future of more dramatic disruptions like the one that we went through with COVID is what I used to say, but now the dramatic disruptions are very likely to come from the fact that, for instance, a congressional report came out just as this book was being published that predicted and warned that up to 60% of the jobs in our economy could be gone in the next 10 years due to robotics and AI. Now, the book is all about the fact that nobody can predict the future, so I don't think that's right. But I think it's indicative. I think a very large number of jobs will be eliminated due to AI and to robotics. And so the best way for us to prepare for this unknowable future, it's rational, right? On this piece of common ground, we find the most rational and the most optimistic, both the most rational and the most optimistic stories of preparation for this unknowable future. Why is it rational? Well, of course, it's rational to be your most creative, your most adaptive, your most resilient, your most ingenious, your most imaginative, your most collaborative self when you're facing the unknown, right? Whether that unknown is developing a new project for a business or whether the unknown is living your life, making your way into the future. Of course, you want to have these qualities working for you. That's rational. And it's optimistic because it plays to our strengths. This is who we are. We are creative people, so when we want to cultivate those qualities to face an unknowable future, we should be very optimistic about our ability to do that because that is who we are. We're born with such remarkable creative qualities, so that's one reason why one should be optimistic. The other reason to be optimistic is because, again, it is rational, and a lot of people will get optimism from the fact that I'm calling upon you to do behaviors that are highly rational for you to be doing at this point in time.

0: We're coming back from the break, folks, and I'm going to tell you more about what we find on that common ground. And thank you very much for listening. I really appreciate it.
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0: Welcome back. Thanks for coming on back. This is Carl Nordgren, Exploring Your Creative Genius. In the first segment, I introduced to you that I have a brand new book coming out called Common Ground for Us. It's available now. You can buy it online. I sure hope that instead you'll call your favorite local bookstore and ask them to order it for you. I sure hope that you will do that and support our local business owners. So we talked about the common ground and where that common ground came from in the first segment. I began to explore what we find on that common ground. For instance, we find stories that are both rational and optimistic about how to prepare for our unknowable future. We also find examples of what I want to call commonwealth. I'm using commonwealth a little differently than perhaps you first understand commonwealth to be. Certainly not, you know, the form. Well, you know, there's a Virginia commonwealth. Of course, I don't mean that. I mean a dynamic that allows for resources to be used in the most highly efficient and effective fashion by each of us and all of us. And I'm mindful of the fact that there are folks who live of certain places on the political spectrum who might be hearing commonwealth as sort of a secret socialism. It's not that. It's this instead. I spent a big part of the 90s helping first-time entrepreneurs start their businesses. So I've got a lot of experience. Before that, I was an entrepreneur myself, spent a lot of, again, of the 90s helping first-time entrepreneurs start their businesses. I know that psyche. I know that community quite well. And so I believe that if you were to go to 10 first-time entrepreneurs and give them a choice, they can either start and grow their company all by themselves, or they can come over into this new venture incubator where they will bring their resources, their knowledge, their contacts, and the other founders, CEOs, will bring their resources, their knowledge, their contacts, and we'll bring those together and you'll share them. You'll contribute, but you'll also benefit from everybody else's contribution. My sense is that for sure 9 out of 10 of those first-time entrepreneurs will appreciate the significant benefit that they receive from participating in that commonwealth. Perhaps even 10 out of 10 will. That would not surprise me at all. So there's one example of commonwealth. Here's one of my favorites. I spent a lot of my, you know, sort of grade school through high school years in a part of Illinois where farm country was still strong, slowly being eroded by suburbs. But I kind of have a passion for good old Illinois farmers. And so this is a story of an Illinois corn farmer who won the blue ribbon at his county fair 5 years in a row for the best sweet corn. And finally, having won it 5 years in a row, a local journalist notices this and arranges to come on out and interview the farmer about what the secret is. What's his secret for growing such extraordinary sweet corn? And so the interview is taking place. The journalist asks that question, what is your secret? And the farmer says, I'll tell you what. They're standing out at the farmer's cornfield when the interview is taking place. The farmer gestures over his shoulder and he said, when I harvest this crop, this year's crop, I will collect and save the very best seed corn for next year, for my crop for next year. I will collect that, save that, and I will distribute about half of that seed corn to the farmers whose fields abut mine, or immediately adjacent to mine. And the journalist said, well, what? You give this great seed corn to the farmers around you. Isn't that you helping your competition? And the farmer calmly explained that when the breezes blow and the winds stir, the pollen from the neighboring cornfields come to his field and pollinate his crop. And so he's learned that the very best way for his crop to continue to improve is by helping the farmers improve their crops, is by helping the farmers, neighboring farmers, improve their crop. That makes it much more likely that his crops will improve. Isn't that a wonderful picture? A wonderful picture of the value of commonwealth. This third example that I'm going to share with you was, in fact, labeled socialism at the time by many folks, and that's when FDR, President Roosevelt, tried to get the nation back to work by funding large public service works, right? Large projects, building dams and building schools. Let's just focus on one of them. Let's focus on the Lincoln Tunnel. I understand that this Lincoln Tunnel was already being planned and maybe even had gotten started when the Depression came along. The federal government took it over as one of Roosevelt's get-back-to-work projects. It's a piece of commonwealth. It's owned by the citizens of New Jersey and by the citizens of New York. So it's a piece of commonwealth. Folks, can any of you come up with the right way to calculate the extraordinary individual value that has been created over the years because of the presence of that Lincoln Tunnel linking New Jersey with Manhattan? Is there any way to calculate the commercial value, the personal value, the social value? How many small businesses had access to more customers and to more competitive vendors because of that? How many folks had more opportunity for more jobs on either side of the tunnel because of that tunnel? How many social relationships were enabled because of the presence of that tunnel? I've yet to find anybody who says I can figure out a way to figure out how much value was created, but it's incalculable, isn't it? That piece of commonwealth has had such significant individual value to each and every one of us. So I'm a fan of commonwealth, and my hope is that, and this book tries to show ways that, once we understand the extraordinary benefit, the high leverage benefit, how everybody benefits of commonwealth, that perhaps we can bring that perspective to discussions about our public schools. What if we started to see public schools as the neighborhoods or the small towns' commonwealth? And boy, the statistics are there, folks. Every dollar invested in a public school has an extraordinary $5 to $10 return to the community. When we invest in, not just budget for, but invest in, I urge political leaders to take that attitude that you're investing in public schools for a couple of three reasons. Number one is because when it works, when you invest in something and it's proven to be a good investment, you want to invest more. When you spend, you sometimes want to reduce your spending after you've spent. But man, if you're investing and you're getting a great return, don't you want to increase your investment? Another reason why I urge folks to take an investment mentality is because you take care of your investments and you analyze them and you measure them. And dollars invested in public schools should be measured because they are so very effectively leveraged in the benefit that they create for their community. So when you come on back from the break, I'm going to tell you a couple of things that you can do personally to prepare yourself for this unknowable future, behaviors that you'll find nourished by our common ground.
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3: 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Folks, this book that I've been telling you about in the show is going to have its official launch on June 4th at Golden Fig Books in Carrboro. 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June 4th at 6:30 at Golden Fig Books will be a launch event. It won't just be me talking. I'm going to get folks that are there engaged in hearing your voices about this topic. You'll find a link so that you can RSVP. Golden Fig has limited capacity for us, so we do want to collect RSVPs so that we know how many people are planning on coming. 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Please come, and please let me know that you're coming. I appreciate it. You can also directly contact me. My name is Carl Nordgren, and my email is carlnordgren14@gmail.com. So here's a couple of things that you can be doing to prepare yourself for a knowable future. You've heard this concept time and again. I'm so delighted whenever it rises back to the top, and that is you want to intentionally cultivate the quality of being generous. Through my long, long life doing lots of different things, entrepreneurship, creative professional, fishing guide, bartender, I've seen time and again that when one is generous, that generosity is often generative. What happens when you're generous with somebody? They want to be generous in return. And so as we're all facing an unknowable future, to be in generous relationships with lots of folks will result in you having this robust asset, a social capital network. Research shows time and again that the very best creative asset you can possibly have is not your individual imaginative mind, as important as that is, and it certainly is, but it's having a network filled with people who've got their own imaginative minds, to whom you've been generous, and therefore from whom one would anticipate a generous energy returning. And so as we enter this unknowable future, to have a great network of folks who are eager to be of service to you. You've been generous to them. You've shared your time with them. You've given them a call and asked if there's something you can do to help them on their new project. You've introduced them to somebody that you thought they needed to know. You've shared an article with them that you thought they would love to read. And so you've got this network of folks to whom you've been generous who are eager to be generous in return. And they'll be generous in return by alerting you before you might have seen this particular piece of news, by sharing resources with you, by themselves introducing to you people that will be helpful for you to know. So be generous. And one of the great benefits of being generous is to build this great social capital network. Another place to exercise your generosity. One of the greatest gifts we can give each other, and this gift is just going to grow and grow and grow as we make our way in the unknowable future, is to give folks your undivided attention, to listen, right? When things are changing, when there's all these unknowns going on, we don't want to presume that we know and we're just, you know, going to kind of listen. We want to really listen. You want to listen generously. You want to listen appreciatively. You want to give, again, your undivided attention. When I make this point in a room with people, I'll pick up my phone and pretend that it's distracting me for just a second to make the point about how we live in this highly distracted world. And if you can just make sure that the person who is speaking to you knows that they've got your undivided attention, you know when somebody's really listening to you. And don't you feel honored? Isn't it great to be seen, to be heard when somebody gives you their undivided attention? Well, you, the listener, you also get benefits from this generous listening, this appreciative listening. Steve Jobs, when he was asked to define creativity, again, I won't define creativity, but Jobs came up with this nifty construct that I

0: embraced, and that is when, again, he said creativity is just simply connecting the dots. So make sure you have lots of dots. Well, that's what you're doing when you engage in close, appreciative listening to somebody's idea, to somebody's plan. You're collecting dots, and they're there in your subconscious, and they're there for when you need them. They'll serve you at some point that comes from this close listening. Now, the other thing that we want to do, let me now switch the word generous for appreciative. If you engage in appreciative listening, right, listen for the very best of what your friend is sharing with you, isn't it most likely that the first things that you're going to say are going to come from that appreciative place, right? And I have seen this happen. It doesn't happen all the time. That when I appreciate somebody's idea, say appreciative things about that idea, sometimes the idea appreciates. Well, if you have to critique the idea, your appreciation for it means, I'll use the phrase again, that you're standing together on common ground. And now your friend can hear your critique in a way that they would not have heard your critique, perhaps, if you hadn't come together on that appreciation, common ground for the idea. Again, my name is Carl Nordgren. My brand new book is titled Common Ground for Us. It's available now. We're doing an event June 4th at Golden Fig Books. You'll find Golden Fig Books. You'll find an opportunity to register for it on the Chapelboro website or reach me at carlnordgren14@gmail.com. I hope you have a wonderful week.
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4: 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And finally, May is Bike Month, and the town of Carrboro has been celebrating with events all month long. Last one will be Sunday, May 31st. 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
7: 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Dr. Deborah Stroman brings you stimulating sports and society discussions with some of the biggest influencing forces in sports and sports business. 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
10: 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The NAACP stands for the National Association for the Advancement of Colored People. It's the oldest, it's the largest, and most widely recognized grassroots civil rights organization in our country. It's dedicated to advancing justice, equality, and political rights for African Americans. Now, the overall mission is to ensure the political, educational, social, and economic equality of all citizens and eliminate race-based discrimination. The NAACP, just a few days ago, announced a new campaign, and it's called Out of Bounds. And as a Diamond Life member of the NAACP, as someone who has played college sports, coached college sports, I'm interested in this campaign. And there are many, many people all across this country who are paying attention to this campaign. Out of Bounds. Now, I am going to take a moment to read the actual language that went out in the press release, because there are many people talking about this, but I get a sense that not everyone has actually read the full charge. No representation, no recruitment, no revenue. We're talking about college sports. As it reads, across the South, Black athletes have helped build some of the most profitable college athletic programs in America, generating hundreds of millions of dollars in annual revenue. And at the same time, several Southern state governments are moving to limit, reduce, weaken, or erase Black voting representation by creating new unconstitutional voting districts. You can't have one without the other. Profiting off of Black athletes while also suppressing their vote is out of bounds. Universities can't actively recruit Black athletes without also advocating for their civil rights. And so, this charge has created a buzz. It's created a buzz with athletes, with coaches, with administrators, with fans, with donors, with the people who are actually pulling the strings, setting the policies, and guiding how college sports will operate in this country. And so the campaign issues calls to action, not talk, but calls to action across three audiences. Black athletes and recruits are asked to withhold their commitments from targeted programs. Asking coaches and athletic directors, where does your university stand on voting rights? And to visit and seriously consider historically Black colleges and universities, as in HBCUs. Current college athletes are asked to use their platforms. Yes, they have a platform. To elevate this issue, to ask institutional leadership for public statements opposing racial vote dilution, and to consider all available options under the transfer portal. Fans, alumni, and donors and consumers are asked to stop purchasing tickets. Stop buying the swag, the merchandise, and licensed apparel from targeted programs and to redirect that spending to HBCUs. As in their athletic programs, their scholarship funds, their NIL collectives, their bands, and their alumni foundations. People are talking about the NAACP out of bounds charge. So I see a lot of positives in this. Number one, it draws attention to the Republican gerrymandering. Yes, the gerrymandering to control Congress without asking the voters in that particular state what they want. They've effectively gutted the Voting Rights Act. Now, can Black people still vote? Absolutely. The question is, will we have representation that reflects most of our values and needs? No. This campaign also wakes up people to the need and the important work that the NAACP does. There are many across this country who feel that the NAACP is outdated. It's not current. Still holding fish fries, right? The NAACP is doing the work. Get involved. And if you don't think they're doing the work, get involved and help to make change. It calls out the sport industry, this campaign, which often gets a pass in terms of racial injustice. The disparities, the inequities exist in every system. Now, we hear about it in housing, healthcare, education, banking, and financing. These systems have major disparities, but oftentimes because we see Black athletes throwing, catching, diving, running, jumping, we feel that, oh, everything's equal in sports. Everything's fine. Not so. I think it also gives people options in the sport industry. As in, it's not saying don't go to college, don't play sports, don't receive an athletic scholarship. It's stating that athletes need to consider alternatives versus the historically white colleges and universities all the time, and in particular in these 8 southern states. So which states are we talking about? We're talking about the states where the Voting Rights Act has been deeply, deeply been addressed in a way that hurts Black representation, people of color. So in Alabama, University of Alabama and Auburn University, in Florida, University of Florida, Florida State, in Georgia, University of Georgia, in Louisiana, Louisiana State University, LSU, Mississippi, University of Mississippi, Mississippi State, in South Carolina, University of South Carolina and Clemson University, in Tennessee, University of Tennessee at Knoxville, in Texas, University of Texas at Austin, and Texas A&M. Consider alternatives. I think with the NAACP also announcing this charge, it helps people see the urgency of what is happening to this so-called democratic experiment. And then lastly, I think it's positive because young people are asked to step up and get involved. And young people have always sacrificed to make this country better, and oftentimes they're the leader, whether it's the young workers working with SNCC, with the NAACP, the Freedom Rides. Why should this generation get a pass? They're not dumb jocks. The athletes are being asked to take a pledge. I will not allow my talent, labor, name, image, likeness, family, or community influence to be used to enrich institutions and states that are working to silence Black voters. Until fair representation is restored, I commit to exploring HBCUs, institutions and states that respect Black political power, and programs that publicly stand with our communities. 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
10: Politics and sports, they go together. They can't be separated. The NAACP has announced a new campaign called Out of Bounds. And what is stating to the American public? No representation, no recruitment, no revenue. Black athletes have helped build some of the most profitable college athletic programs in America, generating hundreds of millions of dollars in annual revenue. And at the same time, several southern state governments are moving to limit, reduce, weaken, or erase Black voting representation by creating new unconstitutional voting districts. You can't have one without the other. Profiting off of Black athletes while suppressing their vote is out of bounds. Well, there are some problems with this, and as in having the results that the NAACP and many other people want. Want success with this campaign. And so I'll make note of some of the cons, some of the challenges with this campaign. Number one, you need major planning to run this campaign, and you need people who know the business of college sports. It has to be a long-term campaign to go from the Reconstruction Amendments, 13th, 14th, and 15th, to the Civil Rights era when Blacks officially, men and women, were allowed to vote, and then to where we are today. That is a lot of time. So to think that college sports is going to collectively move towards racial equity, racial justice, it's going to take more than 6 months. It's going to take more than a decade, in my humble opinion. But we all have to start moving in this direction. Sports does not get a pass. There are disparities. And to that end, I believe that this campaign is going to require an influencer or two or three, as in people who are going to make their statement of support publicly. Use the media. Use your economic power. Call it out. Influence is needed. I also think with a campaign like this, like many of the campaigns, many of the charges, many of the movements and protests over the decades, they can be easily disrupted. Because right now in college sports, it's all about getting the bag, getting the money, as in money over morals. You can just buy someone, buy their silence, buy their complicity. And I'm talking about an athlete, a coach, or an administrator. Don't comment on this. Don't go to that meeting. Don't take the time to learn. don't get close to the community. Because if you get close to the community, you might learn about these disparities. You might actually feel them. I think another reason why this is going to be a challenging campaign is that people like separating sports from societal ills. Sports are our stress relief. It's a way to just go laugh and smile or pull your hair out because your team is not winning. All of a sudden, this athlete is not playing well, and you were hoping that this would be a great event for you and your friends, your family members. Who wants to think about politics? Who wants to think about racism and classism during the game, during the cookout? You don't want to be mad about what your favorite team or favorite coach or athlete is not paying attention to. But it's time. It's time to bring sports into this equation of racial justice. And not that this is new, right? This has been going on since the history of time, since the beginning of time. Disparities in sports. Another reason why this can be challenging, and I find that a lot of people are immediately going to this one aspect of the campaign, as in, consider HBCUs. Now, I am not a product of an HBCU. I've gone to historically white colleges and universities my entire life for all of my degrees. And I fully support HBCUs. I guest lecture at them. I mentor their students. I appear at HBCUs where we talk and share and learn with one another. But I'll tell you this, I know sports business. I am a product of a Power Four program, the Atlantic Coast Conference, UNC, UVA. They have my time, energy, and money. I know about the college sport industry. And what I do know for sure is that HBCUs, most of them are not equipped to manage and nurture elite athletes. Coaching, yes, there are great coaches at HBCUs. There are great coaches at historically white institutions. But that's not what I'm talking about. I'm talking about the facilities to strengthen conditioning, the food and nutrition programs, the travel budget, the marketing. They are resource challenged. And that's no debate. There's a major funding gap. HBCU athletic programs operate on budgets that are a fraction of the size of Power Five, Power Four programs, which routinely exceed $100 million to $200 million of dollars. Total revenues for HBCU athletic departments generally fall between $15 to $18 million. Annually. You just can't compete. Now, does that mean that an elite athlete should not go to an HBCU? No, not at all. But just understand that the resources are not the same. And maybe that's part of the sacrifice that's necessary. UNC Chapel Hill spent a record $188 million on athletics the previous year. And NC State, the Wolfpack, they project nearly an $18 million deficit for the current fiscal year, primarily due to NIL, name, image, and likeness. And then lastly, I'll say, in terms of why this campaign might be a challenge, might be a bit difficult for folks to join in on, as a Black person, I'm a part of the HWCU experience, historically white colleges and universities. Again, UVA, UNC. And I own that university just like any white person, any person of color, anybody. I own that experience. I'm not saying that we built the university, we go to school there, and then we have no roots there. UNC is mine, just like any other white alum. UVA is mine, just like any other white alum. And so why should I turn my back on Black alumni, Black faculty, Black staff, Black students at these white institutions? If You Only Knew, Dr. Debbie Stroman on 97.9 The Hill.
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10: So the NAACP has announced their Out of Bounds campaign, their charge to student athletes, to fans, to donors, to coaches, and to the universities to be more responsible, to be engaged with what is happening across our country. Several southern state governments are moving to limit, reduce, weaken, or erase Black voting representation after the Supreme Court's decision. The campaign currently identifies Tennessee, Louisiana, Alabama, Florida, Mississippi, Texas, South Carolina, and Georgia as priority states, and argues that their flagship athletic programs, 13 of them, are preparing to recruit Black athletes while those athletes' communities face political erasure. And so I've looked at the pros, I've looked at the cons, and I'm all in. We have nothing to lose. We are in a state of emergency. We are in a crisis state, although some people have the blessing, have the privilege to not feel it, or will not awaken to the impact that it's having locally and nationally. But it's real. And so to the athlete, I say, do your homework. Understand that you do have options. You do have options. Consider other great, well-resourced, powerful schools. Consider HBCUs. You have options. And if one of those 13 Southern historically white colleges or universities, if that school works for you, go for it. Accept the scholarship. Play ball. Be successful. But I will also say, while you are there, while you are enrolled at one of these 13 Southern historically white colleges and universities, while you're there, don't turn your back on matters of justice. Don't believe them when they tell you that you aren't smart enough or you don't have the time to join the organizations on campuses that teach you how to be a good citizen, that teach you how to work with others besides your teammates, that give you guidance and insight on the patriotism of freedom fighters who made a difference in this country, whether they were white, brown, or Black. Get involved. See, I believe you have a responsibility to not just take care of yourself, but to take care of the community. Until the next time, be bold and be blessed. 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
1: ABC News, I'm Wayne Cabot. It's only talk, nothing concrete, but news that Iran and the U.S. are closer to a deal on reopening the strait and getting Iran to hand over its highly enriched uranium has oil lower by 5%. Bullets flew tonight outside of a Congolese hospital at the center of the worst Ebola outbreak in 10 years. People demanding the bodies of loved ones. 900 cases now suspected, 115 deaths. A bulging chemical tank in Orange County, California, seems to be less likely to blow. Now that a crack has emerged, Fire Chief T.J. McGovern says that could be a good thing. Felix Rosenquist takes the Indy 500 by passing David Malukas on the last turn of the very last lap to win by 2/100ths of a second. And that is the tightest margin in Indy history. This is ABC News. So many car shows and beach trips got completely washed away for so many Americans this soggy Memorial Day weekend so far. And more to come for some. However, ABC meteorologist Danny Beckstrom says some of us will be seeing a drier Monday.
2: Days of downpours all across the east. So the ground is saturated, but heavy rain does not let up from Louisiana to West Virginia. We have flood watches posted from New Orleans up through Atlanta, even as far north as West Virginia as the downpours continue. That flood threat focuses on the south, where the northeast gets one more push of moisture in the morning before finally some recovery as we warm up and dry out in the afternoon.
1: The Justice Department acknowledging now that it is taking down from its website news releases about criminal cases on January 6, saying the information is partisan propaganda. A super missile hit Ukraine's capital region for the first time, the third time Russia's used it during the war. Several are dead in the rubble, many wounded. The missile flies 10 times the speed of sound, so fast Russia says it can't be intercepted. I'm Wayne Cabot, ABC News.
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7: 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I'm Ron Stutz, along with John Stillman, your Chartered Retirement Planning Counselor at Rosewood Wealth Management. Oh, boy, we're going to have fun today. John, how you doing?
8: Are we? Good. I hadn't heard about that, but I'm
7: we're gonna
8: happy
7: talk
8: to
7: about
8: have
7: a
8: fun. I like that shirt you're wearing.
7: Ah, thanks a lot, man. I appreciate that. And, you know, it's going to be the usual rough and tumble, just kind of, you know, we'll do a lot of joking around, as we always do, but there will be some serious stuff in here, too. Counting on you for
8: I'll take your word for it. I'll do the joking. You'll be serious. That's usually
7: there you go. All right. I'm the straight man on the show. I'm really glad to hear that. Yeah. You know, it doesn't happen often. You can go to meetwithjohn.com if you'd like to have a conversation with John about getting to and through retirement. And very seriously speaking here, I read this week, John, you'll love this. A silverback gorilla can lift more than 1,700 pounds. I'm sure that's been on your mind lately.
8: That is a lot of pounds. Well, this really shoots a hole in my theory. I've always wanted to have a pet gorilla that's basically my size so that I could, like, dress him up in my clothes and everything, and he can, you know, go answer the door like a butler and stuff. but the problem is, if the gorilla is my size, that means he's about 20 times stronger than me, which could present some problems. So I think this confirms it.
7: Yeah, he might take over your pickup truck. I can see a silverback gorilla driving a pickup truck.
8: Yeah. You know. But seriously, though, if you could train a gorilla to do that, wouldn't that be awesome?
7: Oh, well, it would be great, man. Yeah. I don't know if I'd want a pet that big, though, that big and strong.
8: It's kind of the same problem as when your AI program becomes sentient and then takes over your computer.
7: That's true.
8: Same thing with the gorilla in your house.
7: You just never know, man. These days, I mean, it might very well happen. We might have a gorilla around here before long. You never know. Hey, yeah, let's talk about something serious here. A lot of people tell themselves stories when it comes to financial planning and life in general. Henry Ford once said, whether you think you can or think you can't, you're right. Either mm-hmm. way. He was trying to tell us that our attitude has a big impact on our success or whether we fail. Let's look at a few of the stories that some people tell themselves that may have impacted their financial behaviors and decision making. John, I know you had people say to you, listen, I never had anybody teach me about money growing up, so I made a lot of mistakes.
8: Yeah.
7: Have you heard that before?
8: And while that may be true for somebody, it actually is true for a lot of people.
7: Yeah.
8: You don't want to dwell on this. Like, you don't want that to become your identity. Well, you know, I never had anybody to teach me about money, so I just don't know about it. Well, no, it's not like something that you have to go to college to learn about, you know? I mean, you can learn how to do basic financial things without that much difficulty. So, yeah, maybe the habits aren't ingrained like you would prefer that they would be. And some of these behaviors that you developed and, you know, the neuro pathways that got created in your brain as a kid maybe aren't the best habits and behaviors, but those things can change. It takes time and effort. So don't adopt this as your identity of, well, you know, I never had anybody to teach me this stuff, so what am I going to do? No, we're here right now to teach you. So, you know, reach out if you need some help.
7: Yeah, get in touch with John and have a conversation about that kind of mindset. That's not a good mindset to have. I'll admit that this next one, you know, applies to me. I've actually said this. I'm just not good with money. That's kind of a defeatist attitude.
8: All right, so when you say that, yeah. What do you mean? Like, when you say you're not good with money, what are you allegedly not good with?
7: I don't like dealing with it. I really don't like it, you know?
8: But what do you mean by dealing with it? Like, you don't like making it? You don't like spending it? What do you not like about it?
7: I love making it. I do like spending it. I'm really good at...
8: You don't like thinking about it.
7: Thinking about it. Yeah, yeah. Exactly. I don't like, you know, paying the bills and things like that.
8: Yeah. Well, here again, this is a, I think, dangerous mindset to adopt. Well, you know, I'm just not a money person. I'm just not good with money.
7: Yeah.
8: That's fine if you don't like the minutia. Mm-hmm. But it is important that you understand big picture concepts, that, you know, you have the basics right. Like, I have more coming in than I have going out. You don't have to be, quote unquote, good with money to master those basic concepts. So here again, I'm very conscious of people adopting things like this as their identity. Mm-hmm. You being good or not good with money, that is not who you are. That's the thing you can very easily change about yourself, or, you know, contract the right help to make sure that if you do have bad habits or just poor aptitude for financial matters, that you're outsourcing that to somebody who is good at it.
7: Yeah, just in other words, call John Stillman. All right, I'll just cut to the chase here.
8: So. Well, one more. Let's, you know, put you back on the couch here. What do you think in your life made you not good with money, as you describe it? Like, was it just something that was never talked about in your house? Were your parents bad with money? Like, what? Where do you think that comes from?
7: All of that. When I was growing up, you know. They never had much money. They never taught me anything about money. And I never have used that as an excuse. You know, that's not, you know, I don't have to fall into that category, you know, because they did. But, you know, I just, you know, when I was younger, I did not take all this stuff seriously at all, you know, about the need to prepare for my life down the future. Mm-hmm. So, you know, I'm not proud of it. That's just kind of the way it is. So.
8: Yeah, we'll do an entire show on that someday. You can walk us through your entire childhood. We'll really dive deep. We won't make you do it today, though.
7: Really exciting.
8: Yeah.
7: Thank you. I'm sure everybody would love to hear that.
8: I think they would, actually. We won't actually make you do it, but it would be good radio.
7: All right. Well, we're talking about stories that people tell themselves, and I'm guessing that this next one is one that you've heard a lot, particularly in fact that we haven't had a major one in a long time. Some folks say, you know, based on what's going on in the world right now and everything else, they say that we'll probably have a recession soon, so I guess I'm screwed. You know, are there people that you know who actually, at least when they first got to know you, they felt that way?
8: Yeah, a lot of times people are always just like waiting for the next bad thing to happen. And sometimes it's just their personality. Like anytime the market is doing well, to them that means, well, the market's about to do badly because it can't do well forever. So if it's doing well now, the crash is coming soon. That's just the outlook that some people have on life in general. But then there are folks who get way too wrapped into the politics of assuming something is going to happen with the economy based on who's in office. I mean, I saw it leading up to the 2020 election. Everybody on the right side of the aisle was like, oh, you know, if Biden wins, like, I don't know about the market moving forward, which to an extent they were right, because 2022 was a bad year in the market, which I think you could argue was largely driven by all of the spending that the Biden administration did in the first year of, you know, him being president. But, you know, we were also due for a downturn in the market. So you can't pin it entirely on the Biden administration. And then on the other hand, like everybody on the left side of the aisle, when Trump got elected again in 24, he's going to crash the economy. He's going to destroy it. Well, we're doing pretty good right now in your stock market based accounts. So don't let the cable news cycle convince you, oh, this guy that you hate is going to make everything burn down around you. I mean, maybe, but it hasn't happened yet. So you probably want to be a little more objective about how you approach this.
7: You know what all that reminds me of?
8: What's that?
7: Thanks for noticing me. Nobody loved me. Nobody cares. Eeyore.
8: Well, so interestingly, I do have one client who is very much an Eeyore mindset. And she was referred to me by a friend of hers who has been a client for a long time. And every time I see the client who referred her, she just laughs up. She's like, yeah, you having fun with Eeyore? I was like, you could have warned me before you sent her over here. It's fine. Happy to work with her. Happy to help her out. You could have warned me a little bit about the Eeyore mindset before she showed up in the office. But we actually have her on a pretty good track now, and I've actually seen a bit of a change in her mindset now that she's been retired for a couple of years and starting to realize, okay, I see how the plan's working. Everything's going to be okay.
7: Yeah. Well, you know, Eeyore kind of reminds me of some of the people that I know, but we probably don't need to get into that. But, you know, there's also a mindset of I'm in a busy season right now, but I'll get around to doing some financial planning soon.
8: Mm-hmm.
7: That's
8: sure you will.
7: The old procrastination bug.
8: Mm-hmm. Yeah. My life for the last, 15 to 20 years, every year has been busier than the one before. So if you're waiting for the busy season to get over, I don't know that I would sit around waiting on it. And now there certainly are times in life where you might have something that's going on for a particular season. And it's like, look, like let's pretend you're a CPA.
7: Yeah.
8: And it's tax season and your whole world, your whole year revolves around getting tax returns done every February, March, and April. Okay. Well, if a CPA says to me, oh, on March 18th, I'm just really busy right now, I can't get to this. Okay. I understand. It's a seasonal thing that makes sense. But when it's just your perpetual view of life, well, I'm too busy to get to this. No, you're always going to be too busy to get to it. At some point, you're going to have to make the time to do the work. Now, I say this as somebody who is actually very bad about this from a business standpoint, Ron. Mm-hmm. So, like, as an example, if I have a task that takes me 15 minutes to do every week, and if I would just spend today an hour and a half creating a system and a process that would make it easier to do that task moving forward, it would only take me 45 seconds a week after I set up the system. But every week it's like, no, I don't have the hour and a half available. I'm just going to do the 15 minutes a week for the rest of my life. For the next 95 years, I'll do the 15 minutes a week because I won't make time for the hour and a half. So I'm bad about that from a business standpoint, and that's why I've actually had to put people around me where I can be like, Abby, go design this. Lisa, go work on this. They can then create the system and save me the time moving forward because I'm not going to find the time to do it. So well, I see people do the same thing with their financial planning, though. It's like, well, I can't make the time for it. At some point, you have to.
7: Well, you know, the key to success, I've always been taught, is surround yourself with good people and let them and get out of the way. Let them do their jobs. You know, the last one I wanted to mention here, stories we tell ourselves. You have to have $1 million to retire, so I guess I'm going to be working forever. You ever had anybody say that to you?
8: Have I ever had anybody say that to me? Not in the last 25 minutes, but usually a couple times a week. And it's not necessarily always $1 million, right? Like sometimes it's just a fixed number that they think, well, I have to get to this in order to be okay. But for some reason, there is that magic associated with seven figures, with $1 million. Right. It makes people think, all right, that's what I have to get to, because my brother-in-law Frank told me 11 years ago, well, you got to have $1 million to retire. He might, but you might not. I know people who have, and have clients who have less than $500,000, and they're going to be just fine. And I know other people who have $10 million, and it's not enough for them to have the lifestyle that they want to have in retirement. It's all about what we need your money to do for you, not what your neighbor needs, not what your brother-in-law needs. What do we need your money to do for you to have the life that you want? And some people live more simply than others, and they're very happy with that life. Some people have other income streams in place. Like maybe you were a state employee for many years, and that plus your Social Security gives you a really nice retirement income base. Mm-hmm. And you actually don't need much, if anything, from your investments to do what you want to do.
7: It's different for everybody.
8: Yeah. Exactly. That's why we have to dive into the details of your situation. And if you'd like to start the process of doing that dive, your 15-minute retirement-ready phone call is a great place to start.
7: Okay, you can go to meetwithjohn.com. 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So, hope you will do that right away. You can do it right now, as a matter of fact, during the show. 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I'm Ron Stutz, along with John Stillman, and we're going to be right back.
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10: 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Garbage collection, local transit, and more. The observation of Memorial Day on Monday, May 25th will affect local government services around the Orange County community. 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The band Knockout Artists stopped by this week following the release of their new album Ramshackle Deluxe. And Justin Ellis of Ravery joined us ahead of the release of a compilation album called Bargain Bin, the studio recordings 2015 through 2025. Next, read our latest columns. On the latest This Just In, Gene Bolduc breaks down what Memorial Day means in our current political climate. And on the latest Little Big Moments, Andrew Taylor Troutman reacts to Eric Church's UNC commitment address and reflects on his own history with the guitar. It's all on chapelboro.com.
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7: 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He does a good job educating folks about getting to and through retirement. But let me

0: 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I'm Ron Stutz. Always fun to talk to John here on this show. And I got a quote of the week here for you, John. I know you love these quotes. And this one is a very serious one, and I think it makes a lot of sense. It comes from Booker T. Washington. And Booker T. Washington said, I have learned that success is to be measured not so much by the position that one has reached in life as by the obstacles which he has had to overcome while trying to succeed. I love that quote.
1: I do like that quote a lot. I like pretty much anything Booker T. Washington said. You ever read Up From Slavery, his book?
0: A long time ago I did.
1: Yeah, it's a good one.
0: Not recently.
1: It's a good book.
0: Absolutely.
1: Kind of makes any excuses you want to make in your life feel a little bit lame.
0: Yeah, that's true. That's true. Well, hey, let's talk about something that is certainly, that was a long time ago when he had that quote, and it still makes a lot of sense. But let's talk about something here in the here and now. For some people, when the market has been doing well, and it has for a long time here, it's easy to lose track of any potential downside. For other people, the market doing well just means that a crash is imminent. Sort of like that Eeyore conversation we were having earlier. It's doing great now, but, it's

0: Yeah, that's true. Let's talk about how to best be ready for a crash whenever it comes. And we talk about that a lot. You know, people ask you, when's the next stock market crash going to be? And, you know, you don't know the answer to that question. Nobody does. But preparing for a crash, always have an understanding of how much risk you're exposed to. And that's something that you can do right away when you get together with John.
1: Yeah, we can quantify the risk in your investments very easily. We have a program that does that. You just tell us what funds you're invested in, what stocks you're invested in, how many dollars in each one. If you just hand us a statement, we can key it all in very easily and give you a risk score. So that's going to be a score from 1 to 99. 1 is all your money is in a savings account at the bank. So no risk at all. There's also no growth there, but no risk, right? So that's a risk number of 1. 99 would be like cryptocurrency, right? Highly volatile, could double or triple or go to nothing really fast, right? And so you can then see, all right, where are you on that spectrum with your current investments? And a lot of people assume that they're kind of middle of the road, maybe a 50, and we put in their investments and we find out that they're a 78, and the blood drains out of their face and say, what? I thought I told my guy that I wanted to be invested more conservatively. Okay, yeah. Well, that means different things to different people. So a good way to quantify your risk is to go through that little exercise.
0: Yeah, and you know, I know that some people are absolutely shocked when they find out how much risk they have in their portfolio, and luckily there are things that you could do to improve their situation right away. Yep. You know, another way that you can prepare for a crash is by protecting some of your gains as you go. You don't get a financial plan in place and just leave it there for the rest of your life. It requires tweaking along the way and staying on top of things.
1: Well, certainly, you don't want to walk away from the craps table too early, right? Right before your number comes up. I don't know if that's the way to phrase it. I don't really know how to play craps.
0: No, neither do I.
1: Let's say the blackjack table. You don't want to walk away from the blackjack table too early before, I don't know what the phrase would be there either. Anyway, you get the point, Ron.
0: So you do know how to play blackjack.
1: I know how to play, but I don't know what a clever phrase would be for this context. Oh, okay. And so you also don't want to stay at the craps table or the blackjack table too long, though, right? So how do you figure out when to walk away? Okay, I made some money. Can I make more? Or do I take my winnings and go back to the hotel room, right? And so usually the solution is to hedge just a little bit, right? Take some of your gains off the table. Let other money continue to ride. I mean, one thing that I love to do, you know, when the numbers make sense, let's just suppose, Ron, that you came to me with $100,000. We plopped it into an account, and within a few years, it had doubled to $200,000. Mm-hmm. Well, what we might do, I'm not saying we do this every time, but depending on the situation, what we might do is take some of those gains off the table. Maybe we take $100,000 off the table. Now you have your original investment back. You stick that in your pocket and you have $100,000 that's house money, right? Let your gains continue to grow and compound from there. That's not going to be the solution every time. And it's probably not going to be that extreme that it doubles and then you take your original back. But, you know, conceptually, that's an idea of how you might want to approach this is, all right, I made a little money. Let me take a little bit off the table. Or maybe you have to take some off the table because you need to create retirement income out of it. And so, you know, maybe that would be a way to do it is just rebalancing and hedging a little bit from time to time. So that's actually a great place to give folks the opportunity for a 15-minute retirement ready phone call, because Ron, that exercise we just talked about of, you know, getting your risk score, understanding how much risk you're carrying in your investments, very helpful for helping you see how well prepared you are for the next market crash. So let's give people the opportunity to sign up for that if they'd like.
0: You got to know when to hold them, know when to fold.
1: You know, why didn't I
0: know when to walk away?
1: I absolutely should have gone the gambler route, and I don't know why I didn't.
0: I know you were thinking about it.
1: Well, I'm always kind of thinking about Kenny Rogers in some context. hey, when we come back from the break, actually, I'll tell you a Kenny Rogers story. But anyway,
0: oh, I can't wait.
1: Carry on with your 15-minute retirement ready phone call information.
0: 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You can get one of those famous 15-minute retirement ready phone calls. So many people do it all the time. There are folks, John has been working with.

0: for. So, yeah, if you're not sure where your risk stands, like I said earlier, you can get that risk assessment. We can help you with that. But more importantly, if you just don't have a plan in general, of course you're going to be more anxious about downturns in the market because you're kind of rudderless. You're directionless with your plan. You don't really have mapped out, okay, I need my money to do this for me and I need these dollars to do this. If you don't have that plan, of course you're going to be anxious when the downturn comes. So let's make sure that you have a plan in place so we can take that anxiety out of the process for you. So 15-minute retirement ready phone call is a great place to start in that planning process.
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3: 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Our elected officials are preparing to vote on local government budgets for the upcoming fiscal year, and with that includes the future for lots of different services. One of the biggest topics of debate so far this year, potential funding cuts for the Chapel Hill Public Library. Learn the latest on where discussions stand and what people are saying by reading our reporting. Also, one of our top stories from this past week, Carolina Performing Arts announced a new type of festival it will host across campus and downtown Chapel Hill next year. Find out what details are known so far in our article. And while Memorial Day honors fallen service members, it's important to honor the living ones as well. 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All of that and so much more on your favorite daily local news source, chapelboro.com.
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9: Like Journey said, don't stop believing. 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
1: We're back now with more of the Financial Symphony. John Stillman is the orchestra conductor, making sure all those musicians in the orchestra hit all the right notes with their instruments, making sure that there's plenty of harmony, there's not discord, there's not financial noise. He wants to turn all that into music. That is...

0: 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You can find him online at rosewoodwealthmanagement.com if you like, rosewoodwealthmanagement.com. 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
1: A famous 15-minute retirement-ready phone call, he called it. In what circles are they famous? I'd like to know more about this.
0: We've been talking about it for years and years, so a lot of people have reached out and taken advantage of that opportunity. So, yeah, pretty well known.
1: Fair point. You
0: know, I've actually had people say to me when I've run into them in the neighborhood, you know, or in the around the community, say, you know, I heard you and John on the radio the other day. One of these days I'm gonna go get around to call and get my 15-minute retirement ready phone.
1: Yeah, and one of these days you're gonna do it, and then you're gonna come in and say, I should have done this 10 years ago.
0: Exactly. Yeah. It happens so often. So don't fall into that trap. Don't say one of these days I'm gonna do it. Go ahead and call today and you can make it happen. Or go to the website today and make it happen. All right. First question today in the mailbag is from Meg in Chapel Hill. And Meg says, I'm recently retired, and I owe about $25,000 on a home equity loan, and I pay about $500 a month on it. Should I pull from my retirement accounts to just get rid of that debt?
1: Well, I'd like to know a little more about the overall picture here, Meg. First of all, one question would be, is this your only debt? If so, that's good news. It's
0: that's
1: a pretty manageable number to get paid off. And, you know, you could keep paying $500 a month on it for, oh, I don't know, 5 years or so, depending on the interest rate, and have it cleaned up that way. And maybe you pay a little extra along the way and get it cleaned up quicker than that. That would be one approach. Now, I also would like to know what you mean when you say, should I pull money from my retirement accounts to get rid of that debt? If you mean like literal retirement accounts, your IRA or your 401k or any tax deferred account like that, we have to be really careful about doing that, because all of that money that you pull out is going to be taxable income. And we don't want to like bump you up into the next tax bracket just to pay off this debt. So maybe you would do it in pieces. You might take out $10,000 this year and $10,000 next year and get it done that way. Might be a better way to do it. We just have to know like where your income is, where you fall on that tax bracket scale, and determine, you know, how much might be a wise amount for you to take out in a given year. Now, the reason I say literal retirement accounts, because there are people, Ron, who colloquially refer to any investments as their retirement accounts, even if it's not a tax deferred account like that. Like you might just have some investments in a, what we would call a non-qualified account, a non-retirement account, after tax money, where you could cash it out and just pay capital gains. So it's possible you could get $25,000 out of an account like that, and it only cost you a couple $1,000s in capital gains tax. If that's the case, then yeah, I might do that. I might sell some of those investments to get you the cash to pay off the equity line. That might be a very smart way to go. But you can see how there's a lot of different variables here, which is why we have to know the variables in your case so that we can figure out the best approach for you. But conceptually, hopefully that gives you a way to think about it.
0: Yeah, just got to, you know, always consider the tax implications. And John Stillman can do that for you. Okay, let's go to Hillsboro for the next question. It is Al. And Al says, I often hear that whole life insurance is a bad deal. But at age 66, renewing my term insurance seems to be almost as expensive. What am I missing here, John?
1: Well, let's take a moment to understand how each of these insurance policies work. So what's happening with the term policy? Let's say you're getting a 20-year term policy, and let's say you're 40 years old. Well, you're making a bet that you're going to die in those 20 years between 40 and 60, right? Mm-hmm. Sounds morbid, but like technically that's what you're doing.
0: It does.
1: You're placing a bet on you dying in the next 20 years. And it's not going to cost you very much. And the life insurance company is making a bet that you're not going to die in those 20 years. And if you do die, it's going to cost them a whole bunch, a whole lot more than you paid for it. Because, you know, law of large numbers, that's the thing that life insurance operates on. Law of large numbers says, of all the people between 40 and 60, how many of them are going to die in that period? Some, certainly, but not most, not even close to most. A small percentage of that cohort of the population is going to die in that age range, which is why it's relatively inexpensive to have a nice death benefit, because there's a good chance that the insurance company isn't going to have to pay it out. Contrast that with whole life insurance, where you're paying a certain amount and the life insurance company knows that they're going to have to pay a death benefit someday. Now, they're still banking on it being many years into the future, but they know they're going to have to pay it out. And so it's not a question of, do you die in this time period or not? You're guaranteed to die between now and the end of your life with 100% certainty. So it's going to cost you a lot more with a whole life policy to have the same death benefit that you could have gotten much cheaper with a term policy. So now take those two concepts and marry them up with Al's question here. He said, I'm 66 and I'm renewing my term insurance, which seems to be almost as expensive. We don't know if he means renewing it for a new term. What if he's trying to renew a 10-year term to insure him from 66 to 76? Well, how many people, Ron, died during that decade, as opposed to number of people who die between 40 and 60?
0: Oh, a lot.
1: A lot more die between 66 and 76. So yeah, it's going to cost you a lot more to have the same death benefit in that range. There's also something called annual renewable term, where every year you just have the option of, do I want to insure myself for another year at the same death benefit? And every year that you do that, it gets a little bit more expensive to do so, because you're statistically that much more likely to die in the coming year. So, Al, I think that's probably what you're looking at. And we really need to do an analysis on your situation to determine a few things. First of all, do you even need life insurance at all at this stage of your life? It's possible we could just say, you know what? Just don't renew it. Like, you're fine. Your kids are grown and gone. You and your wife are both retired. We don't need to replace your income with any life insurance. You have investments. So if you die, you know, your wife still has $1.5 million or whatever the amount is to make sure that she's taken care of. You don't actually need the life insurance. That might be the conclusion. Or it could be, maybe you need some coverage, but you don't need as much, so you can pay less and have a lower death benefit. Or maybe you just need a different approach to this altogether. So Hopefully that helps you. It's certainly one of the things we would want to assess when we have your 15-minute retirement-ready phone call, which we'll talk about in a bit.
0: Okay. Yeah. I'll remember that number to call if you want to set that up. It's 800-545-2991. And again, I'll give you that number again later on here. One more question on today's show. It's from Carol in Graham. We haven't had a question from Graham lately. And Carol says, I'm scared of any type of investing right now, and I've had all of my money in cash for the last 2 years. I'm usually very decisive, but I just feel paralyzed right now because nothing seems like a good investment at the moment. A lot of things going on in the world. I just can't make up my mind. Any suggestions on what I should do?
1: Well, Carol, first thing we're going to do, unfortunately for you, is let you be an object lesson to everybody else listening here. So you say you've had all of your money in cash for about 2 years. Ron, we don't know how much all of her money consists of, but let's just pretend like it's $500,000, $500,000. And she's had all that money in cash for 2 years, okay?
0: Yeah. She's missed out on a whole lot of growth.
1: Yeah, let's do a little bit of math here. So as we speak today, the S&P is at 7353. 2 years ago, it was at 5308. Okay, so it's up 2045 in that time. It's up. The S&P is up 38% from 2 years ago to now. With that $500,000 that's sitting in cash, if you'd actually had it invested in the market this whole time, you would have, wait for it, drum roll, $690,000.
0: Oh my God,
1: if you'd just been riding the most basic market-based portfolio imaginable, nothing fancy about it at all.
0: $200,000 more almost.
1: And so, yes, she hasn't lost money, quote unquote, in that her $500,000 is still what it was a couple of years ago. Her principal hasn't gone down. But in essence, Ron, from an opportunity cost standpoint, she has lost.

0: And so, Carol, now, the situation in your case is not, all right, well, let me just rush back into the market with all this. Well, you don't want to do that because you've missed out on all this growth. We don't want to just throw it back in and then take a chance of you being at the top of the roller coaster now, and you're going to put it in and you're just going to ride it down. So we really need a better plan where we're probably going to trickle some of that money in incrementally over the next couple of years to work it back into the system instead of throwing it all back in at once. But the reason I say I'm going to use you as an object lesson, Carol, is because this is a great example of what not to do. We were talking about this earlier in the show. Don't just move money to cash and just camp out there indefinitely without some kind of plan. It's one thing if you know, all right, I'm going to need X amount of cash in a certain amount of time. I'd like to go ahead and take that off the table now so it's not riding the roller coaster. Fine. But if it's just this, well, I'm just scared and I want to move to cash, that's just not a good plan. We have to have a better plan than that. So if you want some help with any of this, and these are all great questions, by the way, from Meg and Al and Carol, all great examples of things we can talk about in your 15-minute retirement ready phone call. You'll notice in answering a lot of these, I said, well, I wish I knew a little more about the variables in your case. Well, guess what? When we're having your phone call, you can actually tell me those variables and we can come up with a much more definitive and concrete answer for you based on your actual situation. So, Ron, tell them how to make that happen for themselves. Would you kind, sir?
1: 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Make it happen that way. 15-minute retirement-ready phone call is what so many folks start with, and then they are so glad they went ahead and scheduled that to make it happen. John, I just want to say I've had a lot of fun today and appreciate your story about Kenny Rogers, and also love the speculation about having a silverback gorilla as your own personal butler at your house.
0: Yeah, maybe someday we can make that happen.
1: Yeah, and 1,700 pounds silverback gorilla can bench press? Is that right?
0: Not bad. Not a guy you want to mess with.
1: Yeah, no, I don't think so. So want to make sure he's well-trained as well before you bring him on as your employee.
0: Yeah.
1: So, you know, just think about that. Hey, listen, it's been fun, seriously, and I will look forward to talking to you next time.
0: We'll do it next week. Have a good one.
1: Join us again next time for the next edition of the Financial Symphony with the world-famous John Stillman.
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1: 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And finally, May is Bike Month, and the town of Carborough has been celebrating with events all month long. Last one will be Sunday, May 31st. Everyone's invited as the town wraps up Bike Month and heads into Pride Month with a ride into Pride starting at 6 p.m. at Carborough Town Commons. And for more information about upcoming events and happenings in our community, visit the local events calendar page on chapelborough.com.
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0: Hey there, this is Henry Taylor, and here's what you can find on chapelboro.com today. Garbage collection, local transit, and more. The observation of Memorial Day on Monday, May 25th will affect local government services around the Orange County community. Head to our news section for a full breakdown of how those services will be affected. We also have plenty of content for you in our Town Square section. First, listen to two live and local segments with bands from our community. The band Knockout Artist stopped by this week following the release of their new album Ramshackle Deluxe. And Justin Ellis of Ravery joined us ahead of the release of a compilation album called Bargain Bin, the studio recordings 2015 through 2025. Next, read our latest columns. On the latest This Just In, Gene Bolduc breaks down what Memorial Day means in our current political climate. And on the latest Little Big Moments, Andrew Taylor Trotman reacts to Eric Church's UNC commitment address and reflects on his own history with the guitar. It's all on chapelboro.com.
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1: Hey everyone, this is Brighton McConnell, and here's what you can find on chapelboro.com today. Our elected officials are preparing to vote on local government budgets for the upcoming fiscal year, and with that includes the future for lots of different services. One of the biggest topics of debate so far this year, potential funding cuts for the Chapel Hill Public Library. Learn the latest on where discussions stand and what people are saying by reading our reporting. Also, one of our top stories from this past week, Carolina Performing Arts announced a new type of festival it will host across campus and downtown Chapel Hill next year. Find out what details are known so far in our article. And while Memorial Day honors fallen service members, it's important to honor the living ones as well. 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All of that and so much more on your favorite daily local news source, chapelboro.com.
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0: 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And finally, May is Bike Month, and the town of Carrboro has been celebrating with events all month long. Last one will be Sunday, May 31st. Everyone's invited as the town wraps up Bike Month and heads into Pride Month with a ride into Pride starting at 6 p.m. at Carrboro Town Commons. And for more information about upcoming events and happenings in our community, visit the local events calendar page on ChapelBorough.com.
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1: 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Garbage collection, local transit, and more. The observation of Memorial Day on Monday, May 25th will affect local government services around the Orange County community. Head to our news section for a full breakdown of how those services will be affected. We also have plenty of content for you in our Town Square section. First, listen to two live and local segments with bands from our community. The band Knockout Artist stopped by this week following the release of their new album Ramshackle Deluxe. And Justin Ellis of Ravery joined us ahead of the release of a compilation album called Bargain Bin, the studio recordings 2015 through 2025. Next, read our latest columns. On the latest This Just In, Gene Bolduc breaks down what Memorial Day means in our current political climate. And on the latest Little Big Moments, Andrew Taylor Trotman reacts to Eric Church's UNC commitment address and reflects on his own history with the guitar. It's all on chapelboro.com.
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I'm Ron Stutz. I live in Chapel Hill. I follow WCHL Chapelboro on social media, Facebook, Instagram, all of that for all the latest news and community information.

0: Hey everyone, this is Brighton McConnell, and here's what you can find on chapelboro.com today. Our elected officials are preparing to vote on local government budgets for the upcoming fiscal year, and with that includes the future for lots of different services. One of the biggest topics of debate so far this year, potential funding cuts for the Chapel Hill Public Library. Learn the latest on where discussions stand and what people are saying by reading our reporting. Also, one of our top stories from this past week, Carolina Performing Arts announced a new type of festival it will host across campus and downtown Chapel Hill next year. Find out what details are known so far in our article. And while Memorial Day honors fallen service members, it's important to honor the living ones as well. Check out our piece on a pair of Chatham County initiatives helping veterans age in place and be safe in their own homes. All of that and so much more on your favorite daily local news source, chapelboro.com.
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1: 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Grab a coffee or a cool lemonade and join our host, Randy Voller, for a slice of life from the perspective of one of Chatham County's most actively engaged community leaders, former mayor, real estate developer, musician, and all-around great guy. Now, here's Randy.
2: Hey there, I'm Randy Voller. Come up on the porch where our guest today is Tiffany Muller, who is the president of End Citizens United. Tiffany, welcome to the porch.
3: Thanks so much for having me. It's great to be here.
2: It's great to have you. It's a beautiful day in Chapel Hill. We, you know, with Carolina blue skies. We're just sitting here on the porch chatting. So you are involved with something I think that's pretty much incredibly important for our democracy to kind of get back to what we grew up with, ending the role of big money and dark money in politics. So tell us about how you, who started off like I did as a local official, you were a city council member in Topeka, Kansas, how you got to where you are today and what you're doing.
3: Well, I often ask myself that question, Randy. And first of all, I think if you're up on the porch and it's that beautiful of a day, you need a cheer wine and some barbecue too.
2: So we do.
3: I hope you're getting some of that. First of all, I think that the through line of my career has really been about the question about who gets to have power and voice in our democracy, and basically who is our government working for. And so, as you said, I started in politics actually as a member of the Topeka City Council. And I was the first openly LGBTQ public official in the state of Kansas. And one of the things that we were trying to do at that point in time was really expand the local anti-discrimination protections so that people who were lesbian or gay couldn't be fired from their jobs or kicked out of their house. And it, again, was about, like, you know, was our government going to stand up for all of the citizens or just some of them? And that experience really allowed me to see kind of both the inner workings of government, but also the power of the people joining together and demanding that the government be responsive to their needs. And so I took that those lessons and kind of applied it at every point along the way. And I started working for Governor Kathleen Sebelius there in Kansas, who is just such a mentor and an incredible public servant and person. And then continued to work on races across the country. I was the chief of staff to two different members of Congress. And ended up at End Citizens United, where every single day our mission is to clean up the corruption in our politics and to get the big money out of politics so that, once again, government is actually working for the people and representing the people rather than just those who can write the biggest check. We are really proud of, we are grassroots powered. We have 4 million members across the country and have been doing this about 10 years now. And during that time, we've seen a real sea change around these issues, both how voters feel about it and how they are being prioritized up on Capitol Hill. And we're going to keep pushing until we can, you know, get the big money out of politics, clean up the corruption, and give the people what they need, which is a representative government.
2: I would say in one aspect, it's a Herculean task. I mean, cleaning corruption out of politics is like cleaning the Aegean stables. I mean, at this point, you could look at what's happening in D.C., and the level of grift and graft is just off the charts.
3: Yeah, I call it job security most days, but I think that we are seeing the most brazen corruption that we have ever seen in our country's history, right? I think that we are once more in a in a moment in time where the government is being used in a real pay-to-play type of way, and where this current administration is plundering the government for their own private gains and lining their own pocket. But a big part of how we got here is that for too long, government has been broken. It has been gridlocked. It has been dysfunctional. It has not been addressing

0: the biggest policy priorities that people that are impacting people's lives on a day-to-day basis. So whether it's prescription drug prices or housing prices or an economy that works for everyone or healthcare prices, we've just seen this massive gridlock and dysfunction. And you can trace that back to the money in politics that is causing us not to be able to actually make real progress on any of these issues. So I think that the people are totally fed up with it, right? And they're angry about it, and they feel like they've been being left further and further behind. But they're doing their part of the agreement. They're working hard. They are holding down oftentimes more than one job to support their family. And yet the American dream keeps being more and more out of reach. And so that is why it's so important that we break this tie between policy outcomes and the money in our politics.
1: I concur. You know, Senator John Ossoff has been giving some really great speeches about this in Georgia. And I can direct people, just go online and search, and he including a recent kind of a long form infomercial, or political ad on this, but the role that money has been playing in our political system.
0: He, I think, is doing one of the best jobs articulating the moment we are in and how this is currently a rigged system that is working for the biggest billionaires, the biggest special industries, and it is a problem on both sides of the aisle. And what it is doing is hurting the American people. And he is so good at making sure to call for reforms and call for change that could really change the system, but to also just talk about it in a way that people really understand and that helps connect those dots. And we are proud to support him and to stand with him and to have worked with him on these issues over the years. But I couldn't agree more. Everyone should go check it out. He is doing a phenomenal job talking about these issues.
1: So one of the strange things that has occurred in this recent administration is that you have talk in and around, you know, Washington and the media that says, well, it's not graft or grift if the president is blatant and transparent about it, meaning like we all know that they're doing it or people are doing it. And I find that to be the oddest argument. So if you tell me you're going to commit a crime and you're open with committing, you still committed the crime.
0: Exactly. Exactly. I mean, I think it just means we should believe them even more and make and be even more urgent and timely about the changes that need to be passed. Yeah, I think it is. Just because it's being done out in the open doesn't make it any less corrupt and doesn't make it any less criminal. I find that argument to be odd.
1: But you've heard it too, right? I've heard that argument many times. It's weird.
0: I think the unsaid part of that argument is this assumption that this kind of level of grift and graft goes on regularly in Washington, and that it's being done behind the scenes. And I will say, I don't think that's true, not to this level, not with what we are seeing. I think that this scale and scope is unlike anything we have ever seen in our country's history. But by saying everyone else does it behind the scenes and they're just doing it out in the open somehow is a permission structure that then allows them to continue it. But I don't think that is actually true. And there is way too much corruption in our system. There is way too much legally allowed corruption in our system. And I think that because of that, Americans have just lost faith and trust in our government. They've lost faith and trust in the people who are elected to represent them. And so they think it's that the corruption is even more blatant and more widespread than it is. And again, there is so much of it that that we can point out on any given day. But I think that's the kind of unspoken argument that happens when they say, but look, it's all out there for everyone to see.
1: Well, it's a level of cynicism that, at least in my time, I'm 57 years old. I was a little boy when Nixon was president. And throughout my entire life, you've often heard that I'm going to elect the lesser of two evils, you know, when they're talking about president, or this level of cynicism about policy and about these kind of issues. Folks, we're going to refresh our drinks on the porch, and after the break, you're going to be hearing more from Tiffany Mueller, the president of End Citizens United.
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0: Welcome back to On the Porch. Randy Voller and his friends bringing local flavor with zesty conversation. 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
1: Welcome back to On the Porch. We've been able to top off our beverages, and we're talking about money and politics. I'm here with Tiffany Muller, who's the president of End Citizens United. So I guess big picture, Tiffany, I was just reading today that Senate Bill 2471 in Hawaii is going to be going to the governor's desk, which would no longer grant artificial entities, including corporations, the power to spend in Hawaii politics. I'm sure you're aware of it. What are your thoughts about that? And if you could wave your wand, what would you do to solve this problem?
2: Well, if I could wave my wand, I would overturn Citizens United and overturn the other Supreme Court cases that have allowed what we have seen since Citizens United was decided, which is a flood of unlimited and undisclosed money pouring into our electoral system at a scale and at a scope that we've never seen before. And what it's really done is drown out the voices of everyday hardworking Americans. And it's really created a system where all of the incentives are about pleasing those big donors rather than representing the voters. And so, you know, that if I could wave a magic wand, that would be the first thing I would do, is actually overturn those court cases so that we could put back in place common sense things like contribution limits and caps and make sure there was full disclosure and transparency. In lieu of being able to wave that magic wand, though, things like the Hawaii bill, which is also based on a ballot initiative that is in that is being attempted in Montana, are good options to try to get around the Citizens United ruling. Right. And so in both Montana and Hawaii and some other states where they're looking at it, what they're trying to do is basically say that corporations or incorporated organizations no longer would have the power to spend money in elections. I'm not a constitutional lawyer, but it is a way to get around the Citizens United ruling and to still put some limitations on who can spend to influence our elections without it actually being overturned. But long term, we have to overturn these rulings. Long term, we have to give the power back to the people and back to Congress to be able to actually legislate on these issues. And so that is why we constantly are working on both short-term reforms and longer-term reforms that include things like constitutional amendments and reforming the Supreme Court so that we can actually get to a place where we can do that.
1: I think that you're probably referencing another decision, that McCutcheon decision that came down, I think, in 2013 or 2014, that also allowed large donors to get around the rules. So when you combine McCutcheon with Citizens United, it essentially creates an environment where very wealthy individuals can go to the dark money pool or directly contribute to state or national political parties and bundle money at a level far beyond what, you know, normal working class, middle class Americans can do.
2: And that's right. That's right. If I was running for Congress and you wanted to support me, you could give, I think it's $3,300 in the primary and $3,300 in the general directly to my campaign. That's a lot of money, absolutely. However, if there was an outside organization set up that was supporting my campaign, you could give that organization an unlimited amount of money. And so we see individuals giving millions and millions and millions of dollars to these super PACs that are supporting specific candidates. Now, what the Supreme Court had said was that type of support was going to be totally independent of the candidate, so the candidate wouldn't know who was giving money, which is kind of laughable on its face. They also said that all of that money would be fully disclosed and transparent, so we could trace back and see where that money was coming from so that we could root out any corruption or biases, and really figure out why people were trying to influence the election. That has also been proven false. Instead, big donors often use shell companies and shell organizations and put their money into those. Those organizations then are the ones that give directly to the super PACs in order to be able to spend the money. And so you end up with massive amounts of dark money. It was over $2 billion in 2024 of what we call dark money, where you can't even trace it back to where it originated from. You are exactly right. We have to put in place disclosure, transparency, limits, and be able to actually crack down on just this type of unlimited money, where we have a very few handful of billionaires that are providing up to 20% of the election funding in the country right now.
1: And they get a big payoff for their investment. So, for example, if you look at the 2024 election, let's just say the presidential level, Elon Musk, through various entities that he contributed to, purportedly contributed $200 million plus to benefit President Trump's campaign. And what did he get for that? Well, you know, there was Doge, and there was a lot of access to the Oval Office. But in the previous administration, there were 11 separate investigations into businesses he was involved with, ranging from safety investigations involving his vehicles to violations involving SpaceX. All of those, from my understanding, disappeared. They right. just stopped.
2: Right.
1: So he got a right. payoff for that, for the money he contributed.
2: That's exactly right. I mean, whether it is individual billionaires that are looking for a return on investment through either governmental contracts, which, you know, Elon Musk has received over $38 billion in government contracts, and most of those were no-bid government contracts, or looking for, you know, some kind of favorable regulation or investigation resolution. So we have seen both individuals and companies have investigations dropped. We've seen mergers being approved. We've seen regulations be changed to benefit specific companies, all to help their bottom line, all to help their profit. Or for some of these billionaires, it's as simple as they want another tax cut, right? And so in the big billionaire bill that passed in 2025, we know that that was the largest tax cut in U.S. history for billionaires and big corporations. It was like $4 trillion. And they are paying the least amount in taxes that they have in, what, the past 100 years? And
1: correct.
2: So again, this money isn't being spent in our elections because they just line up ideologically, or they just really care out of the goodness of their heart. This is about a return on investment. And you see that happening with companies as well. You see Big Pharma. They are one of the biggest contributors to elections. They spend about $300 million every election cycle. They also have 1,500 lobbyists on Capitol Hill on any given day, which is about three lobbyists per member of Congress. And then we wonder why it's so hard to do something like get prescription drug prices negotiated, right? And why even a fight over insulin pricing was so hard to get through. It's all because it's about their bottom line and their profit. And last point on this, Randy, we looked at, you know, they've been having private donors fund this ballroom. And we actually took a look at all of the ballroom donors that have been released publicly. And the amounts haven't necessarily been released, but you can actually see the names. And then what you can see is that there has been official government action taken on behalf of almost every single one of those donors. Again, whether it was an investigation was dropped, a merger was approved, maybe new land was opened up for drilling, a pardon was granted, et cetera, et cetera, et cetera. There was official government action that just happened coincidentally to take place after these donations went through.
1: Exactly. So I'll lay out a scenario. In the Big Beautiful Bill, and even going back to 2017, when the first tax cut that President Trump put in his first administration, there's been this push to lower the corporate tax rate, right? And of course, when you lower the corporate tax rate, ultimately it means that corporations are paying less taxes to the federal government. And of course, this has trickled down policy-wise, not money-wise, to the states, where many of the states have lowered their corporate tax rate as well, in a race to get to zero, apparently. And what you see with folks that are quite wealthy, the billionaire class, as you're describing, their wealth is predicated on equities that they own, stocks and companies that they either own or they started. And those stocks become more valuable as they're not having to pay taxes and they're more profitable. And that's how they live their lifestyle. They borrow against those stocks. They don't get W-2 income like you might do, you know, from your organization, or I do, or any other American does. Their wealth is essentially based on borrowing against these equities whose values go up by this policy. Folks, this is On the Porch at WCHL 97.9 FM and streaming on chapelboro.com. We're learning a lot about Citizens United, and we're talking to an expert, Tiffany Muller. So we're back to this, Tiffany. There are so many key components to this. I'm going to ask you a question. I had a guest on here yesterday who's the new head of the North Carolina Justice Center, Greg Meyer, who was our state senator for this district. And he was talking about his 10 years in the North Carolina General Assembly, that there were something like 900 lobbyists for the 170 members of the General 70s. So 50 on the Senate side, 120 on the rep side. So they're not playing zone defense. They're playing, you know, man to man, and it's almost 4.5.

0: times the other, you know, 49 state capitals in D.C., that's all being funded. And it's not to say that these operations are all wrong or bad or evil. It's just to say that this is the reality. And he was making the point to me that working class Americans, middle class Americans, those that are poor, don't have any lobbyists.
1: That's exactly right. That's exactly right. I mean, the influence industry has always been around, right? And but what we are seeing now is that there used to be more balance when

0: standard so that they could just continue to not have to invest additional resources and they could keep their profit higher, et cetera. But it was balanced against a citizens' lobby that was, groups like Public Citizen or Common Cause or folks like that, and labor unions. And there was some balance to these conversations. What we've seen now is that the corporations, the special interests, the big billionaires have been able to really unbalance that. And so both at the state level and at the federal level, the citizens and just kind of the everyday Americans, their voice, they don't really have lobbyists. They don't really have influence folks who are up there working every single day to make sure their voices are heard. And to your point, most of these big companies are have a number of lobbyists, right? It's not one lobbyist for I don't know, take your pick for big pharma. I'll pick on big pharma again. It's not one lobbyist that big pharma has. It's 1,500 lobbyists that big pharma has. And it is a real problem. The other thing that the influence industry does is it also uses campaign finance donations to buy access and to make sure that they get in the door, that they can talk about their priorities, that they can try to push to get specific language into bills. We've all heard the stories about lobbyists literally writing amendments to pieces of legislation. That happens at both the federal and the state level, right? And that, so they cut a check, they get in the door, then they ask for the legislative changes that they want, all in an effort, again, to your point, to just pad their profit and to pad their bottom line. And with no one in that whole system stopping and saying, but what harm is it going to cause the American people? What harm is it going to cause people in North Carolina? How do we balance that more effectively? And so that is the other piece that we try to do with our work is provide an organization that really is about the people to try to help rebalance those scales, right? And to say it's not just big money that gets to have a voice at the table. This government belongs to us all, and we are all going to get to have a voice at this table.
1: Well, you raise a lot of really good points and questions that come out of that. For example, back when we had the crash of 2008, folks started to understand, oh, well, wait a minute, these public policies matter, and maybe we should be, regulating the finance industry a little more heavily, and maybe we should be looking at some of the decisions that were made previously. Like stock buybacks at Reagan, that they allowed in 1982, for example, and allowing commercial banks, breaking down the barriers that all that were put in under FDR that would keep like stock trading on one side, and banks on the other. But it didn't quite happen. It should have happened, and people were thinking about it then. And then, of course, what came out of it was we got to the Citizens United decision. And I would say it's a logical extension of Lewis Powell and the Powell memo and him getting on the Supreme Court by Nixon. There's been this long strategy of kind of resetting where corporations stand in America, and this idea that corporations aren't just here employing people and serving the community, that they only exist to serve shareholders and make a profit. And I think that if a little more attention had been to, for benefit corporations, for example, or what the meaning and why we have these companies, maybe we could have a different America today, but we don't, because there's an obsession, in my view, with profit above all, as if like that's a pure good thing without factoring in how we got there. I don't know what your thoughts are about that, but that's just at least my like spiel on it.
0: I have so many thoughts, and so much anger about this. You're exactly right. And going back to, I actually think going back to the 2008 crash is a really good example to look at for this, because what we had seen, to your point, was a deregulation.

0: environment that had happened over decades under both parties because of the influence lobby, because of the campaign finance donations coming out of that, to where they eventually tore down the very protections that had been in place since the 1929 stock market crash, including, Glass-Steagall, where you had investments on one side and insurance on the other, and keeping those things separated out. And that was all taken apart in the 1980s and 1990s, again, under both parties. And we see very rapidly what happened, right? It was only about 10 years after Glass-Steagall was repealed that we had the crash. And then we also see, we know how badly that crash hurt the American people, how many jobs were lost, how many people lost their homes, how long it took people to recover, if they actually ever have. And yet no one was held accountable for that either. And I think the accountability piece was also, the lack of accountability was also because of the influence and the money that this industry has given over and over again. And another place that you see it, stepping away from Wall Street for a second, another place that you see it is actually with the oil and gas lobby. Prior to Citizens United, there were 14 instances of Senate Republicans joining with Senate Democrats to address the impacts of climate change. And we were just one vote away from passing cap and trade. And cap and trade wouldn't have been perfect. It wouldn't have fixed everything. But it was a good start and something to build on. And again, we are just one vote away. It was a real bipartisan effort. And then Citizens United happened, and the oil and gas lobby became the number one spender in the next few election cycles. With 90% of that money going to Senate, going to Republicans. And so since then, there have been zero instances of Senate Republicans joining with Senate Democrats to try to address climate change. So sometimes it's not even an exact pay-to-play kind of model. It's not like, oh, I'm giving you this money and I will want you to vote for this. Sometimes it's even the very threat of the money being spent against these folks in their elections, that causes them to not be willing to take official action on these pressing issues. And so, your example is exactly spot on.
1: It's funny because when we come out of the break, we'll deal with this question. But I want you to think about this. I often ask people, what three things would you reform or change that you think would have the greatest effect for the public good? And we're talking about them, like the Stock Repurchase Act for one, Citizens United is another one, going back and restating a Glass-Steagall is one, or some people talk about the Fairness Doctrine. But I want you to think about that because I think I want to bring that up when we get out of the break, because there have been major policy changes, as we're talking about, in the last 50 years and 40 years that have created the America we live in now, not necessarily the America that my grandparents grew up in, a totally different place. Folks, we're going to take a quick break. Please stay with us on the porch to hear more from our guest, Tiffany Mueller, who's the president of End Citizens United.
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3: 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And finally, May is Bike Month, and the town of Carrboro has been celebrating with events all month long. Last one will be Sunday, May 31st. Everyone's invited as the town wraps up Bike Month and heads into Pride Month with a ride into Pride starting at 6 p.m. at Carrboro Town Commons. And for more information about upcoming events and happenings in our community, visit the local events calendar page on chapelboro.com.
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9: 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I knew where we were going, what our schedule was, what it was going to look like next week, next month.
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2: 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Randy Voller and his friends bringing local flavor with zesty conversation. 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
1: We're here on the porch with Tiffany Muller, who is our guest. She's the president of End Citizens United. Before the break, I mentioned a couple of ideas. I've thrown out this question before about, well, if you could pick three things to end, what would they be? But before we get to that, I want Tiffany to have the opportunity just to say a few words about her organization, how people can find you, Tiffany, and how they could get involved.
0: Well, we need...

0: The ideas I threw out there before, if you could pick three things that you think should change, obviously ending Citizens United would be one of the three. Do you have two other things you think that would be public policy changes that would help our body politic, help our democracy?
1: I mean, there are so many, but yeah. So, I mean, first, absolutely, I would end Citizens United. And as we talked about, kind of the other Supreme Court cases that go along with that. Number two, restore the Voting Rights Act, especially after this week and what we have seen coming out of the Supreme Court. I think that the fight against money in politics is one side of the fight to protect our democracy. But the fight to make sure that everyone has equal access to the ballot box is the other side of the fight for our democracy. And we have seen that being steadily eroded over decades. And so especially starting with the Shelby v. Holder decision in 2013 out of the Supreme Court. So that would be another one that I would do. Okay. And then I'm going to cheat and do two more.
0: Okay, we'll allow you to do that. It's my show. I'll let you cheat.
1: Thank you. obviously, I would wave a magic wand and restore Roe v. Wade. I think that it is so critically important that we all have our fundamental freedoms protected. And all of that leads me to say that number four would be reforming the Supreme Court. We know that this Supreme Court has become captured by big money. It has become basically another political partisan arm. And there needs to be real reforms. And I would start with ethics, recusal, transparency, a gift ban. Look, you should not be able to take justices on a lavish vacation if you have business in front of the court.
0: Really? You don't think that happens? I mean, what's wrong with that? Why shouldn't all of us be able to take the justice?
1: you should not be able to buy them RVs or pay off their mom's house or pay for their kids' tuition.
0: How would that affect anything?
1: And we need like actual enforcement of those as well, which is something that right now the Supreme Court is saying they can police themselves. We know that that is simply not true. So we need actual enforcement on that. And then, you know, we support both term limits and expansion as well. And I think, but you need all of those pieces to go together to actually get back to a place where the court is truly, able to do what it is supposed to do and isn't acting as just kind of another political arm of a political party.
0: So see, when I was growing up, I thought of the Supreme Court as this place, and I'm a bit of a nerd, so this is like a token, metaphor. But I thought of it as like the Istari, like Gandalf and the other wizards, right? Saruman. Well, maybe it is a little bit like that because they, Saruman went from Saruman the White to basically being taken over by Sauron, but. I thought of them as these wise people that would do wonderful things and they wouldn't be corrupted. And I was very wrong on that.
1: I appreciate any Lord of the Rings reference. I just want to throw that out.
0: Well, maybe, you're kind of like Frodo trying to get to Mount Doom and throw the ring in there.
1: I think the true hero of Lord of the Rings is Samwise Gamgee, obviously. And he also has the best speech of the movies or the books for however folks want to read it. And, I, especially in dark times, I come back to his speech over and over again about that the stories that inspire us and that we all love are the stories where it's good versus evil and folks had so many chances to give up. And they didn't, and they kept going even when it was hard. And it's because there is some good in this world, Mr. Frodo, and it is worth fighting for. And I truly believe that every day. And, for the folks who are listening, I think that sometimes it can feel hard. We're facing dark times in our country, and it can feel really hard to find the hope and the optimism and the inspiration. But it is truly through all of us continuing to fight together and to stand together that we will create change.
0: You see, I'm looking at your mission statement where it says,

0: fixing our democracy by getting big money out of politics and protecting the right to vote. Darn if you shouldn't just be able to add in that Samwise quote in there somewhere. Get the token of state to let you do it. Because, yeah, you know, in everything we do, it does take teamwork. And yes, you know, so I play music and I was playing, you know, drums in the background, right? We set, you know, the rhythm and you have the lead guitar and you have the lead singers and they're getting a lot of the glory. But we're setting the pace and the rhythm, and that's everyone can be a Samwise, serving the good, helping get the project in. Frodo might be the one we focus on, but you're right. Samwise gets him there, carries him. You know,
1: that's right. Literally carries him
0: for a
1: while on his back. Yeah, and that I think that's the other part of that story that I love so much is, all of the characters have setbacks and trials and tribulations, and at different points, each of them carry each other. And we don't have to show up perfectly every single day in this fight. We just have to keep showing up because we're going to provide courage and strength to the person standing next to us. And so that's the other, one of the other reasons I love those stories so much.
0: I love them too. Folks, you're listening to On the Porch on WCHL 97.9 FM and streaming on chapelboro.com. Yes, in a way, you know, you are fighting that because the big money is kind of like Sauron and Mount Doom. I mean, yeah, to the point that, I mean, it can't even get any more ridiculous that Peter Thiel is a fan of Tolkien and he names Palantir and all of his companies are actually connected to Tolkien themes. And then I told people, I said, you know that Palantir actually is not a good thing, and Gandalf exactly advises them not to use the seeing stones. I mean, how are we not seeing this? No pun intended.
1: I think because they're using the seeing stones, and as we know, they've been corrupted.
0: Right.
1: I mean, it is, yeah, how the right wing could try to take on Lord of the Rings as somehow they're on the right side of that, they are Sauron in this. So,
0: or a lot of orcs and cave trolls and various other creatures that have been misled.
1: The Uruk-hai, exactly.
0: Exactly.
1: Some Nazgul.
0: Mm-hmm. So I really do believe that your mission and what you're doing here is the number one thing that has to happen to change our country and change the world. Bottom line.
1: Thank you. I mean, we think so too. And it is because it impacts not just the issue that we're working on, but every other issue that we care, that we all care about, that we all need to be able to make progress on. And so it does not matter whether it is, you know, gun violence or economic issues or grocery prices or childcare costs or housing prices or any healthcare and prescription drugs, as we have talked about, all of these issues connect back to money and politics, which is why it is so critically important that we address this underlying root cause of the cracks in the foundation of our democracy and how the guardrails have really come off, and why it's so important that we elect people who not only see that connection, but are willing to go fight for it and make sure that we are making real changes on it, because it actually will impact every other big issue that we need to address as a country.
0: So it's interesting that a lot of the issues I brought up on the show with historians I've had on here, for example, where we talk about that the U.S. Congress has been capped. A lot of people don't know this. We haven't expanded Congress since before the Titanic sank, and we've been capped at this artificially. This is not something that the founders of our country intended, at 435 members. And just recently, Chuck Todd, I saw a tweet where he's talking about, you know, we need to get rid of those limits and expand Congress. So one of the ways you could deal with this money issue is if you actually Congress reflected the size it was relative to the population the last time it expanded, and we had 1,000 members in this state, in North Carolina, that would put your congressional seats roughly double the size of a state Senate seat. But then the money becomes a little trickier because, as we witnessed in Wisconsin, where Elon was in there spending all kinds of money on the Supreme Court race, at some point you can spend so much money that there's a backlash, right?
1: That's right.
0: And obviously in political campaigns, money is the grease. It's the oxygen. You need it to do certain things, but you don't need so much of it if you have more representation. And so I think there's a lot of things that have been done structurally to create the system that we have and to operate it the way we have. For example, consolidation of media, where they enjoy this money that's being spent by contributors that then comes in into ads on radio and TV, specifically television. And they make a lot of money. And if you're a consultant, you make money on, you say, oh, I can negotiate a wholesale price. And so, Tiffany, if that's what you're doing, you get 10 or 15% of that. That's crazy. But that's part of the system that we operate under.
1: Yeah. And in many other countries, they don't actually allow candidates to run TV ads in kind of the way that we have. And instead, they're each granted X amount of time on kind of the public stations in order to make sure that everyone's kind of getting equal time. And so they have to go find other ways to campaign. They have to actually go out and talk to people and hold town halls and hold debates and hold forums. And that is how it should be. It should be two candidates standing there and telling you who they are and what they believe, and you being able to make a decision. And I think you're absolutely right. I think that there are a lot of structural reforms that can be a part of the answer, right? We support public financing.
0: I do too.
1: For instance, there's, you know, we've seen ranked choice voting play out in different parts of the country. There are lots of ideas out there about ways that we can address the and kind of tackle the consolidation of power that has happened within the political parties, and in particular, the small handful of big donors. And I think it's not going to be any one of them that is a silver bullet. It is going to be that we need a lot of them, a lot of those changes, in order to get our democracy back and to give the power back to the people. And we've done it before. I mean, this is the other thing, like coming out of the Gilded Age and into the progressive era. It was, we had to break up monopolies. We had to empower the labor unions. We had a whole series of constitutional amendments. There was this real populist uprising, and that is a moment very similar to what we are facing now. And similarly, it is going to require multiple solutions in order to fix it.
0: So you're painting a picture that we might be at the darkest moment, but the light is coming.
1: That is what I choose to believe every day. I believe in this country's capacity for change. We have seen it happen. It can even happen very rapidly, but it doesn't happen on its own. It only happens by each of us pushing and pushing. And some moments we're only moving at an inch or 2 inches. And then some moments we have this big opportunity to push that door open more and to make bigger changes. And so, I fundamentally wake up every day believing in this country's ability to change for the better.
0: Well, to your point, I would direct listeners to go read the letter from the Birmingham jail that Martin Luther King Jr. wrote, which talks about getting away from these incremental steps and taking this great leap you're talking about. Sometimes you've just got to move and take the leap.
1: That's right. That's right. Take the leap, join the fight, and make sure to use your power. You've got to vote. You got to make sure your family and friends are going to vote. You have to have the uncomfortable conversations. Use your voice. You have power in this.
0: Well, I've really enjoyed our conversation, Tiffany, and I want to thank you very much for chatting with us on the porch. Once again, how can people learn more about your work or reach your organization?
1: Please join us at endcitizensunited.org, endcitizensunited.org, and we look forward to having you as part of the fight.
0: And we hope to have you back on the porch sometime in the future. 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
1: ABC News, I'm Wayne Cabot. Iran throwing cold water on a purported deal to end the war with the U.S., reasserting a legal right to manage the Strait of Hormuz. President Trump, after saying that a deal was near, is now saying he doesn't want to rush things. He wants to get it right. And he wants that ballroom, citing the latest shooting outside the White House. ABC Selena Wang.
2: The president, who is facing backlash from even within his own party for his $1 billion request in taxpayer money for the White House complex, saying it goes to show how important it is for all future presidents to get what will be the most safe and secure space of its kind ever built in Washington, D.C.
1: A crack in a chemical tank, usually a bad thing, maybe not, though, in the case of a bulging tank of toxic chemical outside L.A. The crack may be enough to relieve pressure and hopefully get tens of thousands back in their homes. They've been out since Friday. This is ABC News. That call wasn't from a kidnapper. It was AI, leaving a mother willing to do anything for her daughter's safe return and warning others, beware. Reporter Dryden Quigley with the story from ABC affiliate KGO San Francisco.
3: I was going to do anything I could.
4: Deborah Del Mastro got a call from an unknown number. He told her he had kidnapped her 37-year-old daughter, Sarah. Then he gave her proof.
3: And my daughter's voice telling me that, you know, I love you, Mom. I'm so sorry. I'm so scared.
4: Deborah followed the man's instructions.
3: And the guy is barking orders.
4: After sending $5,400, it had all been a scam. Martinez police tell us they're investigating, but little hope she'll get any of her money back. Dryden Quigley, ABC News.
1: The San Antonio Spurs at home beat OKC to tie the Western Conference games at 2 apiece. Indy Rarity, a pass with only 50 feet of track left. Felix Rosenquist, your winner. It's a record. Wayne Cabot, ABC News.
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8: 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I'm Ron Stutz, along with John Stoneman, your Chartered Retirement Planning Counselor at Rosewood Wealth Management. Oh, boy, we're going to have fun today, John. How you doing?
9: Are we? Good. I hadn't heard about that, but I'm
8: we're gonna
9: happy
8: talk
9: to
8: about
9: have
8: a
9: fun. I like that shirt you're wearing.
8: Oh, thanks a lot, man. I appreciate that. And, you know, it's going to be the usual rough and tumble, just kind of, you know, we'll do a lot of joking around, as we always do, but there will be some serious stuff in here, too. Counting on you for
9: I'll take your word for it. I'll do the joking. You'll be serious. That's usually.
8: There you go. All right. I'm the straight man on the show. I'm really glad to hear that. Yeah. You know, it doesn't happen often. You can go to meetwithjohn.com if you'd like to have a conversation with John about getting to and through retirement. And very seriously speaking here, I read this week, John, you'll love this. A silverback gorilla can lift more than 1,700 pounds. I'm sure that's been on your mind lately.
9: That is a lot of pounds. Well, this really shoots a hole in my theory. I've always wanted to have a pet gorilla that's basically my size so that I could, like, dress him up in my clothes and everything, and he can, you know, go answer the door like a butler and stuff. but the problem is, if the gorilla is my size, that means he's about 20 times stronger than me, which
8: exactly right.
9: Could present some problems. So I think this confirms it.
8: Yeah, you might take over your pickup truck. I can see a silverback gorilla driving a pickup truck.
9: Yeah. But seriously, though, if you could train a gorilla to do that, wouldn't that be awesome?
8: Oh, that would be great, man. Yeah. I don't know if I'd want a pet that big, though, that big and strong.
9: It's kind of the same problem as when your AI program becomes sentient and then takes over your computer.
8: That's true.
9: Same thing with the gorilla in your house.
8: You just never know, man. These days, I mean, it might very well happen. We might have a gorilla around here before long. You never know. Hey, yeah, let's talk about something serious here. A lot of people tell themselves stories when it comes to financial planning and life in general. Henry Ford once said, whether you think you can or think you can't, you're right either mm-hmm. way. He was trying to tell us that our attitude has a big impact on our success or whether we fail. Let's look at a few of the stories that some people tell themselves that may have impacted their financial behaviors and decision-making. John, I know you had people say to you, listen, I never had anybody teach me about money growing up, so I made a lot of mistakes.
9: Yeah,
8: have you heard that before?
9: While that may be true for somebody, it actually is true for a lot of people.
8: Yeah,
9: you don't want to dwell on this. Like, you don't want that to become your identity. Well, you know, I never had anybody to teach me about money, so I just don't know about it. Well, no, it's not like something that you have to go to college to learn about, you know? I mean, you can learn how to do basic financial things without that much difficulty. So, yeah, maybe the habits aren't ingrained like you would prefer that they would be. And some of these behaviors that you developed and, you know, the neural pathways that got created in your brain as a kid maybe aren't the best habits and behaviors, but those things can change. It takes time and effort. So don't adopt this as your identity of, well, you know, I never had anybody to teach me this stuff, so what am I going to do? No, we're here right now to teach you. So, you know, reach out if you need some help.
8: Yeah, get in touch with John and have a conversation about that kind of mindset. That's not a good mindset to have. I'll admit that this next one, you know, applies to me. I've actually said this. I'm just not good with money. That's kind of a defeatist attitude.
9: All right, so when you say that, what do you mean? Like, when you say you're not good with money, what are you allegedly not good with?
8: I don't like dealing with it. I really don't like it, you know?
9: But what do you mean by dealing with it? Like, you don't like making it? You don't like spending it? What do you not like about it?
8: I love making it. I do like spending it. I'm really good at...
9: You don't like thinking about it.
8: Thinking about it. Yeah, exactly. I don't like, you know, paying the bills and things like that.
9: Yeah. Well, here again, this is a, I think, dangerous mindset to adopt. Well, you know, I'm just not a money person. I'm just not good with money.
8: Yeah.
9: That's fine if you don't like the minutia. Mm-hmm. But it is important that you understand big picture concepts, that, you know, you have the basics right. Like, I have more coming in than I have going out. You don't have to be, quote unquote, good with money to master those basic concepts. So here again, I'm very conscious of people adopting things like this as their identity. Mm-hmm. You being good or not good with money, that is not who you are. That's the thing you can very easily change about yourself, or, you know, contract the right help to make sure that if you do have bad habits or just poor aptitude for financial matters, that you're outsourcing that to somebody who is good at it.
8: Yeah, just in other words, call John Stillman. All right, I'll just cut to the chase here.
9: So. Well, one more. Let's, you know, put you back on the couch here. What do you think in your life made you not good with money, as you describe it? Like, was it just something that was never talked about in your house? Were your parents bad with money? Like, what? Where do you think that comes from?
8: All of that. When I was growing up, you know. They never had much money. They never taught me anything about money. And I never have used that as an excuse. You know, that's not, you know, I don't have to fall into that category, you know, because they did. But, you know, I just, you know, when I was younger, I did not take all this stuff seriously at all, you know, about the need to prepare for my life down the future. Mm-hmm. So, you know. I'm not proud of it. That's just kind of the way it is. So.
9: Yeah, we'll do an entire show on that someday. You can walk us through your entire childhood. We'll really dive deep. We won't make you do it today, though.
8: Really exciting.
9: Yeah.
8: Thank you. I'm sure everybody would love to hear that.
9: I think they would, actually. We won't actually make you do it, but it would be good radio.
8: All right. Well, we're talking about stories that people tell themselves, and I'm guessing that this next one is one that you've heard a lot, particularly in fact that we haven't had a major one in a long time. Some folks say, you know, based on what's going on in the world right now and everything else, they say that we'll probably have a recession soon, so I guess I'm screwed. You know, are there people that you know who actually, at least when they first got to know you, they felt that way?
9: Yeah, a lot of times people are always just like waiting for the next bad thing to happen. And sometimes it's just their personality. Like anytime the market is doing well, to them that means, well, the market's about to do badly because it can't do well forever. So if it's doing well now, the crash is coming soon. That's just the outlook that some people have on life in general. But then there are folks who get way too wrapped into the politics of assuming something is going to happen with the economy based on who's in office. I mean, I saw it leading up to the 2020 election. Everybody on the right side of the aisle was like, oh, you know, if Biden

0: wins. Like, I don't know about the market moving forward, which to an extent they were right, because 2022 was a bad year in the market, which I think you could argue was largely driven by all of the spending that the Biden administration did in the first year of, you know, him being president. But, you know, we were also due for a downturn in the market. So you can't pin it entirely on the Biden administration. And then on the other hand, like, everybody on the left side of the aisle, when Trump got elected again in 24, he's going to crash the economy, he's going to destroy it. Well, we're doing pretty good right now in your stock market based accounts. So don't let the cable news cycle convince you, oh, this guy that you hate is going to make everything burn down around you. I mean, maybe, but it hasn't happened yet. So you probably want to be a little more objective about how you approach this.
1: You know what all that reminds me of?
0: What's that?
1: Thanks for noticing me. Nobody loved me. Nobody cares. Eeyore.
0: Well, so interestingly, I do have one client who is very much an Eeyore mindset. And she was referred to me by a friend of hers who has been a client for a long time. And every time I see the client who referred her, she just laughs it up. She's like, yeah, you having fun with Eeyore? I was like, you could have warned me before you sent her over here. Fine. Happy to work with her. Happy to help her out. You could have warned me a little bit about the Eeyore mindset before she showed up in the office. But we actually have her on a pretty good track now, and I've actually seen a bit of a change in her mindset now that she's been retired for a couple of years and starting to realize, okay, I see how the plan's working. Everything's going to be okay.
1: Yeah. Well, you know, Eeyore kind of reminds me of some of the people that I know, but we probably don't need to get into that. But, you know, there's also a mindset of, I'm in a busy season right now, but I'll get around to doing some financial planning soon.
0: Mm-hmm.
1: That's
0: sure you
1: the
0: will.
1: Old procrastination bug.
0: Mm-hmm. Yeah. My life for the last, I don't know, 15 to 20 years, every year has been busier than the one before. So if you're waiting for the busy season to get over, I don't know that I would sit around waiting on. And now there certainly are times in life where you might have something that's going on for a particular season. And it's like, look, like, let's pretend you're a CPA.
1: Yeah.
0: And it's tax season and your whole world, your whole year revolves around getting tax returns done every February, March, and April. Okay. Well, if a CPA says to me, oh, on March 18th, I'm just really busy right now, I can't get to this. Okay. I understand. It's a seasonal thing that makes sense. But when it's just your perpetual view of life, well, I'm too busy to get to this. No, you're always going to be too busy to get to it. At some point, you're going to have to make the time to do the work. Now, I say this as somebody who is actually very bad about this from a business standpoint, Ron. Mm-hmm. So, like, as an example, if I have a task that takes me 15 minutes to do every week, and if I would just spend today an hour and a half creating a system and a process that would make it easier to do that task moving forward, it would only take me 45 seconds a week after I set up the system. But every week it's like, no, I don't have the hour and a half available. I'm just going to do the 15 minutes a week for the rest of my life. For the next 95 years, I'll do the 15 minutes a week because I won't make time for the hour and a half. So I'm bad about that from a business standpoint, and that's why I've actually had to put people around me where I can be like, Abby, go design this. Lisa, go work on this. They can then create the system and save me the time moving forward because I'm not going to find the time to do it. So I see people do the same thing with their financial planning, though. It's like, well, I can't make the time for it. At some point, you have to.
1: Well, you know, the key to success, I've always been taught, is surround yourself with good people and let them and get out of their way. Let them do their jobs. You know, the last one I wanted to mention here, stories we tell ourselves. You have to have $1 million to retire, so I guess I'm going to be working forever. You ever had anybody say that to you?
0: Have I ever had anybody say that to me? Not in the last 25 minutes, but usually a couple times a week. And it's not necessarily always $1 million, right? Like, sometimes it's just a fixed number that they think, well, I have to get to this in order to be okay. But for some reason, there is that magic associated with seven figures, with $1 million. It makes people think, all right, that's what I have to get to, because my brother-in-law Frank told me 11 years ago, well, you got to have $1 million to retire. He might, but you might not. I know people who have, and have clients who have less than 500,000, and they're going to be just

0: it's fine. And I know other people who have 10 million and it's not enough for them to have the lifestyle that they want to have in retirement. It's all about what we need your money to do for you, not what your neighbor needs, not what your brother-in-law needs. What do we need your money to do for you to have the life that you want? And some people live more simply than others, and they're very happy with that life. Some people have other income streams in place. Like maybe you were a state employee for many years, and that plus your Social Security gives you a really nice retirement income base. Mm-hmm. And you actually don't need much, if anything, from your investments to do what you want to do.
1: Different for everybody.
0: Yeah. Exactly. That's why we have to dive into the details of your situation. And if you'd like to start the process of doing that dive, your 15-minute retirement-ready phone call is a great place to start.
1: 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So, hope you will do that right away. You can do it right now, as a matter of fact, during the show. 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I'm Ron Stutz, along with John Stillman, and we're going to be right back.
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3: 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Garbage collection, local transit, and more. The observation of Memorial Day on Monday, May 25th will affect local government services around the Orange County community. 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The band Knockout Artist stopped by this week following the release of their new album Ramshackle Deluxe. And Justin Ellis of Ravery joined us ahead of the release of a compilation album called Bargain Bin, the studio recordings 2015.

0: On the latest Little Big Moments, Andrew Taylor Trautman reacts to Eric Church's UNC commitment address and reflects on his own history with the guitar. 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
7: 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I'm Rod Stutz. Always fun to talk to John here on this show. And I got a quote of the week here for you, John. I know you love these quotes. And this one is a very serious one, and I think it makes a lot of sense. It comes from Booker T. Washington. And Booker T. Washington said, I have learned that success is to be measured not so much by the position that one has reached in life as by the obstacles which he has had to overcome while trying to succeed. I love that quote.
8: I do like that quote a lot. I like pretty much anything Booker T. Washington said. You ever read Up From Slavery, his book?
7: A long time ago I did.
8: Yeah, it's a good one.
7: Not recently.
8: It's a good book.
7: Yeah, absolutely.
8: Kind of makes any excuses you want to make in your life feel a little bit lame.
7: Yeah, that's true. That's true. Well, hey, let's talk about something that is certainly, that was a long time ago when he had that quote, and it still makes a lot of sense. But let's talk about something here in the here and now. For some people, when the market has been doing well, and it has for a long time here, it's easy to lose track of any potential downside. For other people, the market doing well just means that a crash is imminent. Sort of like that Eeyore conversation we were having earlier. It's doing great now, but, it's going to crash. You know, some people think that way.
8: Yeah, it's actually a great litmus test for how, like, half full or half empty you are.
7: Yeah.
8: Or like the, what do they say, the shooter's mentality in basketball. You mm-hmm. miss one, you're due. You make one, you're on a roll.
7: Yeah.
8: Some people approach their investments that way, like, hey, things are going great. I got this figured out. Other times, like, all right, well, this is going well, but it can only last so long,
7: Yeah, that's true.

0: Let's talk about how to best be ready for a crash whenever it comes. And we talk about that a lot. You know, people ask you, when's the next stock market crash going to be? And, you know, you don't know the answer to that question. Nobody does. But preparing for a crash, always have an understanding of how much risk you're exposed to. And that's something that you can do right away when you get together with John.
1: Yeah, we can quantify the risk in your investments very easily. We have a program that does that. You just tell us what funds you're invested in, what stocks you're invested in, how many dollars in each one. If you just hand us a statement, we can key it all in very easily and give you a risk score. So that's going to be a score from 1 to 99. 1 is all your money is in a savings account at the bank. So no risk at all. There's also no growth there, but no risk, right? So that's a risk number of 1. 99 would be like cryptocurrency, right? Highly volatile, could double or triple or go to nothing really fast, right? And so you can then see, all right, where are you on that spectrum with your current investments? And a lot of people assume that they're kind of middle of the road, maybe a 50, and we put in their investments and we find out that they're a 78, and the blood drains out of their face. And say, what? I thought I told my guy that I wanted to be invested more conservatively. Okay, yeah. Well, that means different things to different people. So a good way to quantify your risk is to go through that little exercise.
0: Yeah. And, you know, I know that some people are absolutely shocked when they find out how much risk they have in their portfolio. And luckily, there are things that you could do to improve their situation right away. Yep. You know, another way that you can prepare for a crash is by protecting some of your gains as you go. You don't get a financial plan in place and just leave it there for the rest of your life. It requires tweaking along the way and staying on top of things.
1: Well, certainly, you don't want to walk away from the craps table too early, right? Right before your number comes up. I don't know if that's the way to phrase it. I don't really know how to play craps.
0: No, neither do I.
1: Let's say the blackjack table. You don't want to walk away from the blackjack table too early before, I don't know what the phrase would be there either. Anyway, you get the point, Ron.
0: So you do know how to play blackjack.
1: I know how to play, but I don't know what a clever phrase would be for this context. And so you also don't want to stay at the craps table or the blackjack table too long, though, right? So how do you figure out when to walk away? Okay, I made some money. Can I make more? Or do I take my winnings and go back to the hotel room, right? And so usually the solution is to hedge just a little bit, right? Take some of your gains off the table. Let other money continue to ride. I mean, one thing that I love to do, you know, when the numbers make sense, let's just suppose, Ron, that you came to me with $100,000. We plopped it into an account, and within a few years, it had doubled to $200,000. Mm-hmm. Well, what we might do, I'm not saying we do this every time, but depending on the situation, what we might do is take some of those gains off the table. Maybe we take $100,000 off the table. Now you have your original investment back. You stick that in your pocket and you have $100,000 that's house money, right? Let your gains continue to grow and compound from there. That's not going to be the solution every time. And it's probably not going to be that extreme that it doubles and then you take your original back. But, you know, conceptually, that's an idea of how you might want to approach this is, all right, I made a little money. Let me take a little bit off the table. Or maybe you have to take some off the table because you need to create retirement income out of it. And so, you know, maybe that would be a way to do it, is just rebalancing and hedging a little bit from time to time. So that's actually a great place to give folks the opportunity for a 15-minute retirement-ready phone call, because, Ron, that exercise we just talked about of, you know, getting your risk score, understanding how much risk you're carrying in your investments, very helpful for helping you see how well prepared you are for the next market crash. So let's give people the opportunity to sign up for that if they'd like.
0: You got to know when to hold him. Know when to fold him.
1: You know, why didn't I
0: know when to walk away?
1: I absolutely should have gone the gambler route. And I don't know why I didn't.
0: I know you were thinking about it.
1: Well, I'm always kind of thinking about Kenny Rogers in some context. hey, when we come back from the break, actually, I'll tell you a Kenny Rogers story. But
0: anyway, I can't wait.
1: Carry on with your 15-minute retirement-ready phone call information.
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0: 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Let's get back to preparing for a crash. That's what we were talking about a moment ago, but John really injected a statement that that he knew a good Kenny Rogers story. And I'm interested in hearing that, so hey, lay it on us.
1: Well, this was almost 15 years ago when we were on a mission trip to Kenya. Mm-hmm. But for whatever reason, you know how Germans love David Hasselhoff?
0: Oh, yeah.
1: Well, Kenyans love Kenny Rogers.
0: Is that right?
1: In the same way.
0: I never would have thought that.
1: I don't know why, but they love Kenny Rogers. And so David Muchai, our guide in Kenya, he was talking about Kenny Rogers, and he was always singing The Gambler on our bus going back and forth to the village. We were doing the mission trip every day. And I said, have you ever seen Men Who Look Like KennyRogers.com? Which, Ron, that was a website. It doesn't exist anymore, but it was a website that was just chock full of pictures with, get this, men who look like Kenny Rogers. That's why they called it Men Who Look Like KennyRogers.com. So I asked Muchai if he'd ever seen it, and he said he hadn't. And then I didn't think anything of it. And then the next morning, we're sitting at breakfast, and Muchai was very sleepy at breakfast. Muchai, you okay, buddy? He said, I stayed up very late last night looking at men who look like KennyRogers.com. Stayed up into the wee hours of the morning checking out those pictures.
0: Well, you know, I've never heard of that website, but I have heard of the website men who look like BobSigger.com. People have curious.
1: And you're the only one on there?
0: Yeah, I'm the only one on there, as far as I know. So, at any rate, I like Bob Seger, so that's cool.
1: Well, it's funny that, like, young Bob Seger and young Ron Stutz don't look the same, but no, current age Bob Seger and current age Ron Stutz, identical.
0: That's right. And that guy is, I think he's like 81, something like that.
1: Yeah.
0: Anyway, I love his music. Let's get back to talking about preparing for a crash. And one thing that comes up on this show every single week, we talk about diversification, how important that is. Be sure that you're diversified in an appropriate fashion. And that's something that John Stillman can help you with.
1: Yeah, and the main thing here is understanding what diversification actually is and what it actually means. A lot of people think, well, if I have a whole bunch of different stocks, I'm diversified. If I have some tech and some healthcare and some manufacturing and some food, you know, I've got all the sectors of the economy covered because of all these different stocks I own. Well, yes, that is better than only owning tech stocks. You're at least more diversified than that. But the reality is, you still only own stocks. There's a whole lot of other asset classes out there that you should be exploring. So just because you're diversified within this one asset class doesn't mean that you're actually well diversified as a whole.
0: Okay. This ought to be a law, because so many people try to do it and it almost never works out. Don't try to time the market. A lot of people persist in doing that, and you know, they get in trouble that way.
1: Yeah, this is a conversation I've had dozens of times, if not hundreds of times, with folks who say, you know, I think the market is poised for a downturn. I would like to move my money to cash.
0: Yeah.
1: And if you're going to do that, keep in mind, you have to be right twice. You have to get out at the right time. So you have to be guessing correctly that you're at the top or close to the top right now. That's when you get out. Then you have to guess again correctly. All right, now we're at the bottom and I'm going to get back in. I'm going to buy at the bottom. If you could do that, great. And a lot of people tell me, yeah, I did exactly that back in 2008. I'm sure you did. I mean, I'm sure some people got it right. And even if you did get it right back then, that doesn't mean that you're going to get it right the next time. In fact, if anything, law of averages says you're probably not going to get it right the next time because you got it right the last time. So you're due to be wrong, right? Mm-hmm. And so many times people want to just move their money to cash, move their investments to cash with no plan for how to get back in. Now, if it's the kind of thing where it's like, all right, we've made our money, we actually need some cash to buy a house sometime in the next 12 months, let's go ahead and get that down payment set aside. Okay, well, that's different because we're doing it for a particular reason that fits your life, not just a nebulous, I don't know, seems like we should probably move to cash. That's not a good plan unless we have just a very clear picture of, all right, we're going to get out here. When the market gets down to this, that's when we're going to re-enter. Mm-hmm. But even then, what happens if you get out and the market just keeps going back up? And you never find that reentry point. So just don't try to time the market. Have a better plan than that.
0: Yeah, John doesn't have a crystal ball and nobody else does either. So, you know, timing the market, not a good idea. If you have a well-conceived plan in place, you don't have to panic when the crash comes, whenever that is, even though it might be a little scary. But if you're prepared, hey, you don't have to worry about that.
1: Yeah, and I have a number of clients who, you know, anytime the market's having a bad week or month or year, I could always count on these, you know, dozen or a couple dozen people to call and say, what do we need to do? What changes do we need to make? And over time, we're able to remind folks, okay, well, now hold on. We have this money here that's not even affected by this downturn. We have this money here that's actually doing better because the market is down. We have this money over here that, yeah, it's down some, but that's not money that you need for another 20 years. So you have recovery time. And sometimes it takes a couple of market downturns for people to develop the muscle memory of, oh, okay, now I remember we have a plan that does this, this, and this. I have these different components. I'm okay. I don't have to panic about the market downturn. It's not, Ron, like the possibility of a market downturn wasn't something we considered when we put your plan together, Of course, we thought about this as a possibility. And so you don't need to be taken by surprise or taken aback if you're a client of ours, you know, when that crash comes, because we already baked it into the plan. It's all accounted for. So yeah, if you're not sure where your risk stands, like I said earlier, you can get that risk assessment. We can help you with that. But more importantly, if you just don't have a plan in general, of course you're going to be more anxious about downturns in the market because you're kind of rudderless. You're directionless with your plan. You don't really have mapped out, okay, I need my money to do this for me and I need these dollars to do this. If you don't have that plan, of course you're going to be anxious when the downturn comes. So let's make sure that you have a plan in place so we can take that anxiety out of the process for you. So 15-minute retirement ready phone call is a great place to start in that planning process.
0: 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I hope you will stick around because we got more coming up in just a moment. 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
9: 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Our elected officials are preparing to vote on local government budgets for the upcoming fiscal year, and with that includes the future for lots of different services. One of the biggest topics of debate so far this year, potential funding.

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1: Like Journey said, don't stop believing. A great retirement is within reach.
2: We're back now with more of the Financial Symphony. John Stillman is the orchestra conductor, making sure all those musicians in the orchestra hit all the right notes with their instruments, making sure that there's plenty of harmony, there's not discord, there's not financial noise. 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That is, a long way of saying that John Stillman wants to help you get to and through retirement efficiently as possible, and that means being tax efficient in the future as well. You can find him online at rosewoodwealthmanagement.com if you like, rosewoodwealthmanagement.com. But if you'd like one of those famous 15-minute retirement-ready phone calls, go to meetwithjohn.com, meetwithjohn.com, and you can make it happen.
3: A famous 15-minute retirement-ready phone call, he called it. In what circles are they famous? I'd like to know more about this.
2: We've been talking about it for years and years, so a lot of people have reached out and taken advantage of that opportunity. So, yeah, pretty well known.
3: Fair point. You
2: know, I've actually had people say to me when I've run into them in the neighborhood, you know, or in the around the community, say, you know, I heard you and John on the radio the other day. One of these days I'm gonna go get around to calling and getting my 15-minute retirement ready phone.
3: Yeah, and one of these days you're gonna do it, and then you're gonna come in and say, I should have done this 10 years ago.
2: Exactly. Yeah, it happens so often. So don't fall into that trap. Don't say one of these days I'm gonna do it. Go ahead and call today, and you can make it happen. Or go to the website today and make it happen. All right. First question today in the mailbag is from Meg in Chapel Hill. And Meg says, I'm recently retired, and I owe about $25,000 on a home equity loan, and I pay about $500 a month on it. Should I pull from my retirement accounts to just get rid of that debt?
3: Well, I'd like to know a little more about the overall picture here, Meg. First of all, one question would be, is this your only debt? If so, that's good news.
2: That's
3: a pretty manageable number to get paid off. And, you know, you could keep paying $500 a month on it for, 5 years or so, depending on the interest rate, and have it cleaned up that way. And maybe you pay a little extra along the way and get it cleaned up quicker than that. That would be one approach. Now, I also would like to know what you mean when you say, should I pull money from my retirement accounts?

0: to get rid of that debt. If you mean like literal retirement accounts, your IRA or your 401k or any tax-deferred account like that, we have to be really careful about doing that because all of that money that you pull out is going to be taxable income. And we don't want to like bump you up into the next tax bracket just to pay off this debt. So maybe you would do it in pieces. You might take out $10,000 this year and $10,000 next year and get it done that way. Might be a better way to do it. We just have to know like where your income is, where you fall on that tax bracket scale, and determine, you know, how much might be a wise amount for you to take out in a given year. Now, the reason I say literal retirement accounts, because there are people, Ron, who colloquially refer to any investments as their retirement accounts, even if it's not a tax-deferred account like that. Like you might just have some investments in a, what we would call a non-qualified account, a non-retirement account, after-tax money, where you could cash it out and just pay capital gains. So it's possible you could get $25,000 out of an account like that, and it only cost you a couple thousand dollars in capital gains tax. If that's the case, then yeah, I might do that. I might sell some of those investments to get you the cash to pay off the equity line. That might be a very smart way to go. But you can see how there's a lot of different variables here, which is why we have to know the variables in your case so that we can figure out the best approach for you. But conceptually, hopefully that gives you a way to think about it.
1: Yeah, just got to, you know, always consider the tax implications. And John Stillman can do that for you. Okay, let's go to Hillsboro for the next question. It is Al. And Al says, I often hear that whole life insurance is a bad deal. But at age 66, renewing my term insurance seems to be almost as expensive. What am I missing here, John?
0: Well, let's take a moment to understand how each of these insurance policies work. So what's happening with the term policy? Let's say you're getting a 20-year term policy, and let's say you're 40 years old. Well, you're making a bet that you're going to die in those 20 years between 40 and 60, right? Mm-hmm. Sounds morbid, but like technically that's what you're doing.
1: It does.
0: You're placing a bet on you dying in the next 20 years. And it's not going to cost you very much. And the life insurance company is making a bet that you're not going to die in those 20 years. And if you do die, it's going to cost them a whole bunch, a whole lot more than you paid for it. Because law of large numbers, that's the thing that life insurance operates on. Law of large numbers says, of all the people between 40 and 60, how many of them are going to die in that period? Some, certainly, but not most, not even close to most. A small percentage of that cohort of the population is going to die in that age range, which is why it's relatively inexpensive to have a nice death benefit, because there's a good chance that the insurance company isn't going to have to pay it out. Contrast that with whole life insurance, where you're paying a certain amount, and the life insurance company knows that they're going to have to pay a death benefit someday. Now, they're still banking on it being many years into the future, but they know they're going to have to pay it out. And so it's not a question of, do you die in this time period or not? You're guaranteed to die between now and the end of your life with 100% certainty. So it's going to cost you a lot more with a whole life policy to have the same death benefit that you could have gotten much cheaper with a term policy. So now take those two concepts and marry them up with Al's question here. He said, I'm 66 and I'm renewing my term insurance, which seems to be almost as expensive. We don't know if he means renewing it for a new term. What if he's trying to renew a 10-year term to insure him from 66 to 76? Well, how many people, Ron, died during that decade? As opposed to number of people who die between 40 and 60.
1: Oh, a lot.
0: A lot more die between 66 and 76. So yeah, it's going to cost you a lot more to have the same death benefit in that range. Yeah. There's also something called annual renewable term, where every year you just have the option of, do I want to insure myself for another year at the same death benefit? And every year that you do that, it gets a little bit more expensive to do so because you're statistically that much more likely to die in the coming year. So, Al, I think that's probably what you're looking at. And we really need to do an analysis on your situation to determine a few things. First of all, do you even need life insurance at all at this stage of your life? It's possible we could just say, you know what? Just don't renew it. Like, you're fine. Your kids are grown and gone. You and your wife are both retired. We don't need to replace your income with any life insurance. You have investments. So if you die, you know, your wife still has $1.5 million or whatever the amount is to make sure that she's taken care of. You don't actually need the life insurance. That might be the conclusion. Or it could be, maybe you need some coverage, but you don't need as much. So you can pay less and have a lower death benefit. Or maybe you just need a different approach to this altogether. So hopefully that helps you. It's certainly one of the things we would want to assess when we have your 15-minute retirement ready phone call, which we'll talk about in a bit.
1: Okay. Yeah. I'll remember that number to call if you want to set that up is 800-545-2991. And again, I'll give you that number again later on here. One more question on today's show. It's from Carol in Graham. We haven't had a question from Graham lately. And Carol says, I'm scared of any type of investing right now. And I've had all of my money in cash for the last 2 years. I'm usually very decisive, but I just feel paralyzed right now because nothing seems like a good investment at the moment. A lot of things going on in the world. I just can't make up my mind. Any suggestions on what I should do?
0: Well, Carol, first thing we're going to do, unfortunately for you, is let you be an object lesson to everybody else listening here. So you say you've had all of your money in cash for about 2 years. Ron, we don't know how much all of her money consists of, but let's just pretend like it's $500,000, $500,000. And she's had all that money in cash for 2 years, okay?
1: Yeah. She's missed out on a whole lot of growth.
0: Yeah, let's do a little bit of math here. So as we speak today, the S&P is at 7353. 2 years ago, it was at 5308. Okay, so it's up 2045 in that time. It's up. The S&P is up 38% from 2 years ago to now. With that $500,000 that's sitting in cash, if you'd actually had it invested in the market this whole time, you would have, wait for it, drum roll, $690,000.
1: Oh my God,
0: if you'd just been riding the most basic market-based portfolio imaginable, nothing fancy about it at all.
1: $200,000 more almost.
0: And so, yes, she hasn't lost money, quote unquote, in that her $500,000 is still what it was a couple of years ago. Her principal hasn't gone down. But in essence, Ron, from an opportunity cost standpoint, she has lost.
1: Yeah.
0: And so, Carol, now, the situation in your case is not, all right, well, let me just rush back into the market with all this. Well, you don't want to do that because you've missed out on all this growth. We don't want to just throw it back in and then take a chance of you being at the top of the roller coaster now, and you're going to put it in and you're just going to ride it down. So we really need a better plan where we're probably going to trickle some of that money in incrementally over the next couple of years to work it back into the system instead of throwing it all back in at once. But the reason I say I'm going to use you as an object lesson, Carol, is because this is a great example of what not to do. We were talking about this earlier in the show. Don't just move money to cash and just camp out there indefinitely without some kind of plan. It's one thing if you know, all right, I'm going to need X amount of cash in a certain amount of time. I'd like to go ahead and take that off the table now so it's not riding the roller coaster. Fine. But if it's just this, well, I'm just scared and I want to move to cash, that's just not a good plan. We have to have a better plan than that. So if you want some help with any of this, and these are all great questions, by the way, from Meg and Al and Carol, all great examples of things we can talk about in your 15-minute retirement ready phone call. You'll notice in answering a lot of these, I said, well, I wish I knew a little more about the variables in your case. Well, guess what? When we're having your phone call, you can actually tell me those variables and we can come up with a much more definitive and concrete answer for you based on your actual situation. So Ron, tell them how to make that happen for themselves. Would you kind, sir?
1: I would happily do that. 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Make it happen that way. 15-minute retirement ready phone call is what so many folks start with, and then they are so glad they went ahead and scheduled that to make it happen. John, I just want to say I've had a lot of fun today and appreciate your story about Kenny Rogers, and also love the speculation about having a silverback gorilla as your own personal butler at your house.
0: Yeah, maybe someday we can make that happen.
1: Yeah, and 1,700 pounds silverback gorilla can bench press. Is that right?
0: Not bad. Not a guy you want to mess with.
1: Yeah, no, I don't think so. So you want to make sure he's well-trained as well before you bring him on as your employee.
0: Yeah.
1: So, you know, just think about that. Hey, listen, it's been fun, seriously, and I will look forward to talking to you next time.
0: We'll do it next week. Have a good one.
1: Join us again next time for the next edition of the Financial Symphony with the world-famous John Stillman.
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0: 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And finally, May is Bike Month, and the town of Carborough has been celebrating with events all month long. Last one will be Sunday, May 31st. Everyone's invited as the town wraps up Bike Month and heads into Pride Month with a ride into Pride starting at 6 p.m. at Carborough Town Commons. And for more information about upcoming events and happenings in our community, visit the local events calendar page on chapelborough.com.
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0: And more. The observation of Memorial Day on Monday, May 25th will affect local government services around the Orange County community. Head to our news section for a full breakdown of how those services will be affected. We also have plenty of content for you in our Town Square section. 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The band Knockout Artist stopped by this week following the release of their new album Ramshackle Deluxe. And Justin Ellis of Ravery joined us ahead of the release of a compilation album called Bargain Bin, the studio recordings 2015 through 2025. Next, read our latest columns. On the latest This Just In, Gene Bolduc breaks down what Memorial Day means in our current political climate. And on the latest Little Big Moments, Andrew Taylor Troutman reacts to Eric Church's UNC commitment address and reflects on his own history with the guitar. It's all on chapelboro.com.
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0: Hey everyone, this is Brighton McConnell, and here's what you can find on chapelboro.com today. Our elected officials are preparing to vote on local government budgets for the upcoming fiscal year, and with that includes the future for lots of different services. One of the biggest topics of debate so far this year, potential funding cuts for the Chapel Hill Public Library. Learn the latest on where discussions stand and what people are saying by reading our reporting. Also, one of our top stories from this past week, Carolina Performing Arts announced a new type of festival it will host across campus and downtown Chapel Hill next year. Find out what details are known so far in our article. And while Memorial Day honors fallen service members, it's important to honor the living ones as well. 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All of that and so much more on your favorite daily local news source, chapelboro.com.
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2: 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And finally, May is Bike Month, and the town of Carborough has been celebrating with events all month long. Last one will be Sunday, May 31st. Everyone's invited as the town wraps up Bike Month and heads into Pride Month with a ride into Pride starting at 6 p.m. at Carborough Town Commons. And for more information about upcoming events and happenings in our community, visit the local events calendar page on chapelborough.com.
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0: more. The observation of Memorial Day on Monday, May 25th will affect local government services around the Orange County community. Head to our news section for a full breakdown of how those services will be affected. We also have plenty of content for you in our Town Square section. First, listen to two live and local segments with bands from our community. The band Knockout Artist stopped by this week following the release of their new album Ramshackle Deluxe. And Justin Ellis of Ravery joined us ahead of the release of a compilation album called Bargain Bin, the studio recordings 2015 through 2025. Next, read our latest columns. On the latest This Just In, Gene Bolduc breaks down what Memorial Day means in our current political climate. And on the latest Little Big Moments, Andrew Taylor Trautman reacts to Eric Church's UNC commitment address and reflects on his own history with the guitar. It's all on chapelboro.com.
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1: 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Our elected officials are preparing to vote on local government budgets for the upcoming fiscal year, and with that includes the future for lots of different services. One of the biggest topics of debate so far this year, potential funding cuts for the Chapel Hill Public Library. Learn the latest on where discussions stand and what people are saying by reading our reporting. Also, one of our top stories from this past week, Carolina Performing Arts announced a new type of festival it will host across campus and downtown Chapel Hill next year. Find out what details are known so far in our article. And while Memorial Day honors fallen service members, it's important to honor the living ones as well. Check out our piece on a pair of Chatham County initiatives helping veterans age in place and be safe in their own homes. All of that and so much more on your favorite daily local news source, chapelboro.com.
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0: 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And finally, May is Bike Month, and the town of Carborough has been celebrating with events all month long. Last one will be Sunday, May 31st. Everyone's invited as the town wraps up Bike Month and heads into Pride Month with a ride into Pride starting at 6 p.m. at Carborough Town Commons. And for more information about upcoming events and happenings in our community, visit the local events calendar page on chapelborough.com.
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2: 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This is Our Town, Stories of Chapel Hill, where you get to hear from the people at the heart of your local government. I want you to meet Allison West from our Office of Mobility and Greenways and Brennan Bauma from our Sustainability Team. This Bike Month, they're encouraging community members to leave the car at home and hop on a bike.
3: In Chapel Hill, we have an Office of Mobility and Greenways, which I don't know that many other towns have that. 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
4: Yeah, and so in Bike Month, we're talking a lot about bikes, but really thinking about all of the different ways that mobility of all kinds is supported in this town. 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You know, if you're in a wheelchair, or if you're a pedestrian, if you prefer to ride a scooter instead of riding a bike, these are all good ways of getting around our town, and they work together.
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Every time I thought I got it made, it seemed the taste was not so sweet. 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
1: 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Garbage collection, local transit, and more. The observation of Memorial Day on Monday, May 25th will affect local government services around the Orange County community. Head to our news section for a full breakdown of how those services will be affected. We also have plenty of content for you in our Town Square section. First, listen to two live and local segments with bands from our community. The band Knockout Artist stopped by this week following the release of their new album Ramshackle Deluxe. And Justin Ellis of Ravery joined us ahead of the release of a compilation album called Bargain Bin, the studio recordings 2015 through 2025. Next, read our latest columns. On the latest This Just In, Gene Bolduc breaks down what Memorial Day means in our current political climate. And on the latest Little Big Moments, Andrew Taylor Troutman reacts to Eric Church's UNC commitment address and reflects on his own history with the guitar. It's all on chapelboro.com.
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1: 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And finally, May is Bike Month, and the town of Carborough has been celebrating with events all month long. Last one will be Sunday, May 31st. Everyone's invited as the town wraps up Bike Month and heads into Pride Month with a ride into Pride starting at 6 p.m. at Carborough Town Commons. And for more information about upcoming events and happenings in our community, visit the local events calendar page on chapelborough.com.
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0: 24. 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

0: Hey there, this is Henry Taylor, and here's what you can find on chapelboro.com today. Garbage collection, local transit, and more. The observation of Memorial Day on Monday, May 25th will affect local government services around the Orange County community. Head to our news section for a full breakdown of how those services will be affected. We also have plenty of content for you in our Town Square section. 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The band Knockout Artist stopped by this week following the release of their new album Ramshackle Deluxe. And Justin Ellis of Ravery joined us ahead of the release of a compilation album called Bargain Bin, the studio recordings 2015 through 2025. Next, read our latest columns. On the latest This Just In, Gene Bolduc breaks down what Memorial Day means in our current political climate. And on the latest Little Big Moments, Andrew Taylor Trotman reacts to Eric Church's UNC commitment address and reflects on his own history with the guitar. It's all on chapelboro.com.
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1: 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Our elected officials are preparing to vote on local government budgets for the upcoming fiscal year, and with that includes the future for lots of different services. One of the biggest topics of debate so far this year, potential funding cuts for the Chapel Hill Public Library. Learn the latest on where discussions stand and what people are saying by reading our reporting. Also, one of our top stories from this past week, Carolina Performing Arts announced a new type of festival it will host across campus and downtown Chapel Hill next year. Find out what details are known so far in our article. And while Memorial Day honors fallen service members, it's important to honor the living ones as well. 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All of that and so much more on your favorite daily local news source, chapelboro.com.
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0: 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And finally, May is Bike Month, and the town of Carborough has been celebrating with events all month long. Last one will be Sunday, May 31st. Everyone's invited as the town wraps up Bike Month and heads into Pride Month with a ride into Pride starting at 6 p.m. at Carborough Town Commons. And for more information about upcoming events and happenings in our community, visit the local events calendar page on chapelborough.com.
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0: 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That nutcracker that started us out now has a live orchestra, the Tchaikovsky Virtuosi, and this gives a great experience for the performers, a collaborative experience to dance with a live orchestra. I think I'm most proud of the kids that we work with. I'm most proud of how they work as a team to build a production. I'd like people to know that for the third time, we're doing a carnival circus at the Forest Theater at the end of May. It features our younger dancers in like short little segments with carnival concessions and carnival games in the back lawn. 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
1: Hey there, this is Henry Taylor, and here's what you can find on chapelboro.com today. Garbage collection, local transit, and more. The observation of Memorial Day on Monday, May 25th will affect local government services around the Orange County community. Head to our news section for a full breakdown of how those services will be affected. We also have plenty of content for you in our Town Square section. First, listen to two live and local segments with bands from our community. The band Knockout Artist stopped by this week following the release of their new album Ramshackle Deluxe. And Justin Ellis of Ravery joined us ahead of the release of a compilation album called Bargain Bin, the studio recordings 2015 through 2025. Next, read our latest columns. On the latest This Just In, Gene Bolduc breaks down what Memorial Day means in our current political climate. And on the latest Little Big Moments, Andrew Taylor Trotman reacts to Eric Church's UNC commitment address and reflects on his own history with the guitar. It's all on chapelboro.com.
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0: 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Our elected officials are preparing to vote on local government budgets for the upcoming fiscal year, and with that includes the future for lots of different services. One of the biggest topics of debate so far this year, potential funding cuts for the Chapel Hill Public Library. Learn the latest on where discussions stand and what people are saying by reading our reporting. Also, one of our top stories from this past week, Carolina Performing Arts announced a new type of festival it will host across campus and downtown Chapel Hill next year. Find out what details are known so far in our article. And while Memorial Day honors fallen service members, it's important to honor the living ones as well. Check out our piece on a pair of Chatham County initiatives helping veterans age in place and be safe in their own homes. All of that and so much more on your favorite daily local news source, chapelboro.com.
1: I'm Chapel Hill Town Manager Ted Voorhees. This is Our Town, Stories of Chapel Hill, where you get to hear from the people at the heart of your local government. I want you to meet Allison West from our Office of Mobility and Greenways and Brennan Bauma from our Sustainability Team. This Bike Month, they're encouraging community members to leave the car at home and hop on a bike.
2: In Chapel Hill, we have an Office of Mobility and Greenways, which I don't know that many other towns have that. 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
3: Yeah, and so in Bike Month, we're talking a lot about bikes, but really thinking about all of the different ways that mobility of all kinds is supported in this town. 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You know, if you're in a wheelchair, or if you're a pedestrian, if you prefer to ride a scooter instead of riding a bike, these are all good ways of getting around our town, and they work together.
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1: 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And finally, May is Bike Month, and the town of Carrboro has been celebrating with events all month long. Last one will be Sunday, May 31st. 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And for more information about upcoming events and happenings in our community, visit the local events calendar page on ChapelBorough.com.
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0: Hey everyone, this is Brighton McConnell, and here's what you can find on chapelboro.com today. Our elected officials are preparing to vote on local government budgets for the upcoming fiscal year, and with that includes the future for lots of different services. One of the biggest topics of debate so far this year, potential funding cuts for the Chapel Hill Public Library. Learn the latest on where discussions stand and what people are saying by reading our reporting. Also, one of our top stories from this past week, Carolina Performing Arts announced a new type of festival it will host across campus and downtown Chapel Hill next year. Find out what details are known so far in our article. And while Memorial Day honors fallen service members, it's important to honor the living ones as well. 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All of that and so much more on your favorite daily local news source, chapelboro.com.
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1: 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And finally, May is Bike Month, and the town of Carrboro has been celebrating with events all month long. Last one will be Sunday, May 31st. Everyone's invited as the town wraps up Bike Month and heads into Pride Month with a ride into Pride starting at 6 p.m. at Carrboro Town Commons. And for more information about upcoming events and happenings in our community, visit the local events calendar page on chapelboro.com.
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I'm Mike Benson from Lepin Blue in Chapel Hill, and I follow WCHL Chapelboro on social media, Facebook, Instagram, for all the latest news and community information.

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0: 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Our elected officials are preparing to vote on local government budgets for the upcoming fiscal year, and with that includes the future for lots of different services. One of the biggest topics of debate so far this year, potential funding cuts for the Chapel Hill Public Library. Learn the latest on where discussions stand and what people are saying by reading our reporting. Also, one of our top stories from this past week, Carolina Performing Arts announced a new type of festival it will host across campus and downtown Chapel Hill next year. Find out what details are known so far in our article. And while Memorial Day honors fallen service members, it's important to honor the living ones as well. Check out our piece on a pair of Chatham County initiatives helping veterans age in place and be safe in their own homes. All of that and so much more on your favorite daily local news source, chapelboro.com.
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1: 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And finally, May is Bike Month, and the town of Carrboro has been celebrating with events all month long. Last one will be Sunday, May 31st. Everyone's invited as the town wraps up Bike Month and heads into Pride Month with a ride into Pride starting at 6 p.m. at Carrboro Town Commons. And for more information about upcoming events and happenings in our community, visit the local events calendar page on chapelboro.com.
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0: Hey everyone, this is Brighton McConnell, and here's what you can find on chapelboro.com today. Our elected officials are preparing to vote on local government budgets for the upcoming fiscal year, and with that includes the future for lots of different services. One of the biggest topics of debate so far this year, potential funding cuts for the Chapel Hill Public Library. Learn the latest on where discussions stand and what people are saying by reading our reporting. Also, one of our top stories from this past week, Carolina Performing Arts announced a new type of festival it will host across campus and downtown Chapel Hill next year. Find out what details are known so far in our article. And while Memorial Day honors fallen service members, it's important to honor the living ones as well. Check out our piece on a pair of Chatham County initiatives helping veterans age in place and be safe in their own homes. All of that and so much more on your favorite daily local news source, chapelboro.com.
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1: 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And finally, May is Bike Month, and the town of Carrboro has been celebrating with events all month long. Last one will be Sunday, May 31st. Everyone's invited as the town wraps up Bike Month and heads into Pride Month with a ride into Pride starting at 6 p.m. at Carrboro Town Commons. And for more information about upcoming events and happenings in our community, visit the local events calendar page on chapelboro.com. 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

0: Hey everyone, this is Brighton McConnell, and here's what you can find on chapelboro.com today. Our elected officials are preparing to vote on local government budgets for the upcoming fiscal year, and with that includes the future for lots of different services. One of the biggest topics of debate so far this year, potential funding cuts for the Chapel Hill Public Library. Learn the latest on where discussions stand and what people are saying by reading our reporting. Also, one of our top stories from this past week, Carolina Performing Arts announced a new type of festival it will host across campus and downtown Chapel Hill next year. Find out what details are known so far in our article. And while Memorial Day honors fallen service members, it's important to honor the living ones as well. Check out our piece on a pair of Chatham County initiatives helping veterans age in place and be safe in their own homes. All of that and so much more on your favorite daily local news source, chapelboro.com.
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1: 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And finally, May is Bike Month, and the town of Carborough has been celebrating with events all month long. Last one will be Sunday, May 31st. Everyone's invited as the town wraps up Bike Month and heads into Pride Month with a ride into Pride starting at 6 p.m. at Carborough Town Commons. And for more information about upcoming events and happenings in our community, visit the local events calendar page on chapelborough.com.
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3: I'm Chapel Hill Town Manager Ted Voorhees. This is Our Town, Stories of Chapel Hill, where you get to hear from the people at the heart of your local government. I want you to meet Allison West from our Office of Mobility and Greenways and Brennan Bauma from our Sustainability Team. This Bike Month, they're encouraging community members to leave the car at home and hop on a bike.
4: In Chapel Hill, we have an Office of Mobility and Greenways, which I don't know that many other towns have that. 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

0: Hey everyone, this is Brighton McConnell, and here's what you can find on chapelboro.com today. Our elected officials are preparing to vote on local government budgets for the upcoming fiscal year, and with that includes the future for lots of different services. One of the biggest topics of debate so far this year, potential funding cuts for the Chapel Hill Public Library. Learn the latest on where discussions stand and what people are saying by reading our reporting. Also, one of our top stories from this past week, Carolina Performing Arts announced a new type of festival it will host across campus and downtown Chapel Hill next year. Find out what details are known so far in our article. And while Memorial Day honors fallen service members, it's important to honor the living ones as well. Check out our piece on a pair of Chatham County initiatives helping veterans age in place and be safe in their own homes. All of that and so much more on your favorite daily local news source, chapelboro.com.
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5: I'm Rebecca Johnson, and I'm part of the Will Johnson Building Team. We look at the pulse of each department, and we can see if things are overdue or off schedule or there's slippage on a job. That's highlighted by the department head every week, and we're working through that so we know what resources do we need to put in this. Why is it happened? Has the client been communicated that they're over? At that meeting, we check on the project budget. We make sure everything's still in line. If there's overages or underages, they can see a tracker where they know what and why, and it's communicated early. We look at the calendar at that point as well, and we also look at any needed items. Hey, you know, if we don't have this by this date, it's going to delay the project. People have that information and we work together. It tends to be easier and the lines of communication are open.
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1: 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And finally, May is Bike Month, and the town of Carborough has been celebrating with events all month long. Last one will be Sunday, May 31st. 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

0: Hey everyone, this is Brighton McConnell, and here's what you can find on chapelboro.com today. Our elected officials are preparing to vote on local government budgets for the upcoming fiscal year, and with that includes the future for lots of different services. One of the biggest topics of debate so far this year, potential funding cuts for the Chapel Hill Public Library. Learn the latest on where discussions stand and what people are saying by reading our reporting. Also, one of our top stories from this past week, Carolina Performing Arts announced a new type of festival it will host across campus and downtown Chapel Hill next year. Find out what details are known so far in our article. And while Memorial Day honors fallen service members, it's important to honor the living ones as well. Check out our piece on a pair of Chatham County initiatives helping veterans age in place and be safe in their own homes. All of that and so much more on your favorite daily local news source, chapelboro.com.
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1: 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And finally, May is Bike Month, and the town of Carborough has been celebrating with events all month long. Last one will be Sunday, May 31st. Everyone's invited as the town wraps up Bike Month and heads into Pride Month with a ride into Pride starting at 6 p.m. at Carborough Town Commons. And for more information about upcoming events and happenings in our community, visit the local events calendar page on chapelboro.com.
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0: Hey everyone, this is Brighton McConnell, and here's what you can find on chapelboro.com today. Our elected officials are preparing to vote on local government budgets for the upcoming fiscal year, and with that includes the future for lots of different services. One of the biggest topics of debate so far this year, potential funding cuts for the Chapel Hill Public Library. Learn the latest on where discussions stand and what people are saying by reading our reporting. Also, one of our top stories from this past week, Carolina Performing Arts announced a new type of festival it will host across campus and downtown Chapel Hill next year. Find out what details are known so far in our article. And while Memorial Day honors fallen service members, it's important to honor the living ones as well. Check out our piece on a pair of Chatham County initiatives helping veterans age in place and be safe in their own homes. All of that and so much more on your favorite daily local news source, chapelboro.com.
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3: Welcome to our final edition of the Coach Forbes Radio Show here for 2026. I'm Dave Nathan, welcoming you into tonight's broadcast, and we've got a lot to cover here on a busy Selection Monday. Carolina found out on

0: Sunday. It was going to host a Chapel Hill Regional. It found out earlier today who the teams coming to Chapel Hill are going to be. Tennessee as the 2 seed, East Carolina the 3 seed, and VCU as the 4 seed comprise the 2026 Chapel Hill Regional. The games begin at noon on Friday with Tennessee and East Carolina facing off against one another. At 5 o'clock on Friday night, it's Carolina and VCU for the second time this season. If nothing else, these pairings look really familiar to Carolina. The Tar Heels and VCU Rams last met on February 25th. Here in Chapel Hill, the Tar Heels took down VCU 13-3 in 7 innings. So some good recent history for Carolina against VCU. And then just going back through the years, the Tar Heels and VCU Rams met up in the 2022 Chapel Hill Regional. VCU won a game that year against Carolina, but it was the Tar Heels who took down the Rams twice to win the regional. So all time, Carolina 2-1 against VCU in the NCAA tournament. Of course, Tennessee lurking in this regional as well was here in Chapel Hill back in 2019. Carolina ended the Volunteer season that year. Ever since, Tennessee has been one of the best teams in the entire country, won the College World Series in 2024 and had to get past Carolina to do so. Tennessee won the last NCAA tournament matchup with Carolina in Omaha. All time, the Heels and Volunteers 1-1 in the NCAA tournament. And then lastly, East Carolina and Carolina matched up 3 times earlier this season. In Greenville, the Tar Heels won 10-0 in 8 innings. Got a great start from Jason DeCaro in that matchup. A day later in Durham, the Pirates came back to win 10-3, handing the Tar Heels one of just 2 non-conference defeats during 2026. And then in the final game of the regular season series, it ended in a tie. 3-3 weather came through Chapel Hill, and the game wasn't able to be finished. So the Heels and Pirates 1-1-1 against one another this year. All-time in the NCAA tournament, the Tar Heels have won 7 out of 8 and haven't played since 2012. So if the Heels and Pirates do get together, it'll be the first time in a long time that they'll have matched up on a stage this big. Earlier today, Coach Forbes met the media inside Boschmer Stadium to discuss the Chapel Hill Regional, again with VCU, ECU, and Tennessee in town. Coach Forbes talked about what is ahead for Carolina.
1: The longer I coach, the less I get into who's going where. I just look at who's coming to our regional. I expect it to always be difficult. You got to be careful what you ask for on the other side, like thinking you want this team instead of that team. I think it's going to be a really difficult regional. I think every team is really good that's coming here, starting with who we have to play first and VCU. They're always good. Heck, they were a 2 seed here in 2022. So congrats to them for being selected. And East Carolina is East Carolina, always good friend of mine, Cliff Godwin, extremely well-coached team. Tennessee is Tennessee, SEC team. So we'll have our work cut out for us, but we're playing at the Bosch. We're a national seed. I love our team, so I'm excited to prepare for the regional and get after it on Friday.
0: That's Carolina head baseball coach Scott Forbes on the upcoming Chapel Hill Regional. Again, Carolina and VCU begin at 5 o'clock on Friday night in Boschmer Stadium. The early game pits Tennessee against East Carolina. That's slated for a high noon start in Chapel Hill. A big rest of the broadcast coming up for you. We're going to chat with Carolina associate head coach and pitching coach Bryant Gaines after this. Later on, we'll hear from a couple of players, Jason DeCaro and Gavin Gallagher, two guys that have been around the program for the last 3 seasons and have experienced a lot of success. Coach Gaines next, then Jason DeCaro and Gavin Gallagher on our final installment of the Coach Forbes Radio Show from Learfield.
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0: Dave Nathan welcoming you back to the Coach Forbes radio show. We're going to take a break from Coach Forbes for just a minute, but we're not going to go too far down the line as we catch up with Carolina associate head coach and pitching coach Bryant Gaines. Coach, Selection Monday, one of my favorite days on the calendar. Obviously, it helps to have a seat at the table. How much fun is a day like today for you and your family?
8: It's extremely exciting just because we get a chance to see what the next step's going to be like for our team, and they'll get rewarded for how hard they've worked, and we're just excited for whoever we end up getting.
0: We've had it so good for so long here at Carolina. I feel like a lot of people forget that making it into this event is not a guarantee. You can tell me probably better than anybody just how hard it is to win at a high level and do it consistently.
8: Yeah, it's extremely hard. I personally, along with Coach Jackson, went through a stretch our last 2 years at UNC, 2015 and 16. We didn't make a regional, and then we went to Liberty, didn't make a regional our first 2 years there in 17 and 18. So then when we went back in 19, my last year at Liberty, I felt like I was going to Omaha again. And it really gave me an appreciation for what, you know, just how hard it is not only to get into the postseason, to get in the NCAA tournament, but then obviously to host is such an extreme accomplishment in and of itself.
0: There's the getting good and getting in the tournament, and then there's the staying good and that consistent level of excellence that we've enjoyed here for years. Can you tell me, as you've gone from being a player under those same parameters to now a coach, what makes it work for so long?
8: You know, first off, you just have to have good players year in and year out. And not only do you have to have good players, but the players that you've had the previous years have to really invest in the new players that come into the program. And I feel like now, even more so than it's ever been with the way the transfer portal is, the culture of your program really has to transfer from year to year. And I feel like we've done a pretty good job of that at UNC, is not just having guys that are talented, but guys that are willing to invest in the younger group or the next group so that hopefully they can have the exact same experience. And that's one of the things I'm excited about this year. We've got so many transfers on this team, specifically in our offense, that have an opportunity to play in real postseason baseball for the first time. I mean, Eric Paulson, he's never even played in a conference tournament in 3 years. And now he's got that opportunity to not just play in a conference tournament, but obviously play in the NCAA tournament for the first time. So that's what I'm most excited about, seeing those guys get that opportunity.
0: We're talking with Carolina associate head coach and pitching coach Bryant Gaines here on the Coach Forbes radio show. And to that point, I was talking to Tom Chmielewski about that this past weekend in Charlotte. He was in this position last year as a new guy with a chance to be in the tournament and not fighting and scrapping just to get in and winning your conference. I mean, it's a different deal for these guys that just hope to be in this, as opposed to now you kind of feel like you expect to be in it, being in a place like this.
8: Absolutely. And I remind myself as a coach that there are those guys in our program that have not experienced this for, you know, 2 or 3 years. You know, Chewy even talked about, he's told me what it was like to follow us in 24 before he got here to go to the World Series. And I was so disappointed for him last year that he didn't get that opportunity to go to the College World Series. But at the same time, I also have to remember he gets to experience something not just last year, but then this year as well, that he never got to experience, you know, in 4 years being at Princeton. So, you know, I think as a coach, you never take that for granted, because you're always thinking about those kids, that the opportunities to do something like this, you know, it doesn't happen to many of them, much less, you know, on a year-to-year basis.
0: I'm glad you brought up 2024 because I was flipping back through my notes the other day. And for those that don't know, Coach Gaines and I would get together every year, usually in January, February, just to talk about what we think we know about the pitching. And I came across a note card that said, could be a midweek guy, maybe a bullpen guy. And at the top of the card, the name Jason DeCara was there. Jason started in Omaha a few months after we had that conversation. And now, as we are probably looking at the sunset of his career here at Carolina, tell me where this kid started 3 years ago and what level he's at right now in the pantheon of guys that you've dealt with.
8: Oh, man. I mean, he's probably one of the kids that I'll think about on a week-to-week, day-to-day basis the rest of my career. You know, he started off as everybody knows, an extremely young high school kid transitioning into college who lacked a little bit of, I'm going to say, more so discipline in terms of just time management and how to basically be on his own for the first time. But he was surrounded by a great group of dudes that helped him with that. It wasn't just us coaches. You know, he was surrounded by a number of upperclassmen that really allowed him to figure out how to be a college athlete. And he always had competitiveness. He's always been a winner, and he's always been super talented. But I think that maturation is what, and to this day, I think has allowed him to blossom so much sooner than we knew he was going to be good, but I don't think any of us, as you said, thought that he was going to turn into what he turned into as quickly as he did, even though he did start as a midweek starter. So, you know, there's just so many stories that I can tell of things that he had to go through and do when he first got to UNC that I really think allowed him to develop and grow a whole lot faster than he would have if he were to be somewhere else.
0: It's Carolina pitching coach Bryant Gaines, our guest here on the Coach Forbes radio show. And so you go from Jason reclassifying back in 2023, 2024 to get here essentially a year early to now you've got this kid, Caden Glauber, who's the ACC freshman of the year. Should still be going to high school right now. Should be getting ready for prom right now. And you've got him. And yeah, I mean, he's been the real deal from the get-go. And I guess I'll kind of pose this the same way. We all knew the kid was good. But going back to January and February before you really saw him at this level, did you have an idea that he could do this quickly?
8: I think we all knew that he had the competitiveness, the toughness, and the talent. It was a matter of when was that success going to start to really come to fruition. And similar to Jason, they have those same characteristics, but he was around a group of guys like a Jason DeCaro, who was around like a Jake Knapp, that – really taught him, okay, this is how you're supposed to do and how you're supposed to do what you do. And, you know, I think that really helps these guys, especially in the preseason and in those early games where the success may come, but at the same time, it also, sometimes it'll come at a price too. You know, they'll make some mistakes and get away with them, you know, not just on the field, but it could be in the weight room and practice, whatever the case may be. And he's really benefited, just like Jason did, of having a group of veterans around him that could help him navigate those early parts of the season, and then it's obviously turned him into somebody that's pretty good the rest of the year.
0: Here we are barreling towards the end of the season, and at this stage it could happen almost at any point in time. That's what makes it fun. That's what makes it exciting. As you get ready to throw yourself into the NCAA tournament, I always think about defensive coordinators looking at offense in football and offensive coordinators looking at defense in football. As a pitching coach, how much are you looking at the other team's offense that's going to be in Chapel Hill later on this week versus just taking care of your guys on staff?
8: Well, you always focus on your guys first, and we'll make sure that we have a really organized plan of what their entire week is going to look like going into the weekend. And then you go into preparation for three individual teams. As a pitching coach, I'll do a little bit of prep on all three teams. Excuse me, I'll do a little bit of prep on two teams. But I'll do my most prep on the team that I know that we're going to play. And the reason I do it specifically just with one team is because it's like when I study for a test, I have to know the ins and outs, the intricacies of their offense from top to bottom. And if I try to do three teams, then I forget some of what I needed to know for that first game. So you know, like I said, it'll always be about our guys first, and then it'll be about we're going full steam ahead into whoever it is we're going to be playing first, just like it was Holy Cross last year.
0: That's Carolina Associate Head Coach Brian Gaines, pitching coach as well. Coach, we know you got a lot of work to do. Thanks again for spending some of your Selection Monday with us here on the show.
8: Glad to do it. Excited to get going.
0: It is an exciting time. We've got more on what's to come in Chapel Hill for the NCAA tournament when we come back after this from Lear Field.
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0: It is the Coach Forbes Radio Show. I'm Dave Nathan, and I'm welcoming you back to today's broadcast. We've heard from Coach Forbes and Coach Gaines already. Let's turn the page to a couple of Carolina players that will be taking part in this year's Chapel Hill Regional. Again, the news came out earlier today. The Tar Heels face off against VCU at 5 o'clock on Friday in Bochimer Stadium. Tennessee and East Carolina, the other two teams that will be in this neck of the woods come Friday and Saturday, and then we'll see where this event goes Sunday and if there is indeed a Monday. But Jason DeCaro pegged to get the start for Carolina on Friday night against VCU. He is no stranger to these types of moments. As a true freshman 2 years ago, he started the Long Island game, took a no decision in that one, as, again, Carolina won that matchup thanks to a Gavin Gallagher walk-off grand slam. More from Gavin coming up in just a moment. DeCaro pitched in the Supers in 2024 against West Virginia and pitched really well against the Mountaineers. 6 1/3, struck out 5, took the win in a 2-1 final. And then a week later in Omaha, Jason DeCaro got the ball in Carolina's win against Virginia. He might not have been better than what he did last year in the regional against Oklahoma. Carolina won that game 11-5. DeCaro went 6 innings, scattered 7 hits, struck out 8, did not allow a walk, and took the win as Carolina wound up getting out of that Chapel Hill regional last year against the Oklahoma Sooners. And so as we shift our focus now to this week and Friday against VCU, I caught up with Carolina's third-year starter, Jason DeCaro. Well, Jason, third time through for you. This is not a new situation to be here on a Monday for a selection Monday and to see Carolina get the seed that it got. How do you feel?
14: Yeah, it's awesome. Just a testament to our hard work throughout the season and how well we've played. But we know that, you know, none of that matters anymore, and we really have to strap it on and, you know, play our best baseball this time of the year.
0: You've played VCU and East Carolina before this year. Does familiarity matter when you get into the postseason?
14: Yes and no. I mean, it helps with, I guess, you know, knowing what we're going to see. But at the same time, at this time of the year, teams elevate their level of play. So it's definitely not the same team that we're going to see.
0: The coaching staff made a big deal about keeping everybody on their routine throughout the ACC tournament. This deep in the season, to stay on course with your weekend guys going last Friday, Saturday, and Sunday, how important is that right now?
14: Yeah, it's awesome. It's a luxury that we were able to do that and, you know, play 3 games. Obviously, we would have liked to win the last one, but you know, just being able to play those three games and stay on schedule like that, it definitely will help us throughout the postseason.
0: Let me ask you about the transfer portal guys and the freshmen who haven't really done this before. How good do you feel for them that they've been able to enjoy the season that they've had so far and there's still a lot left on the table?
14: Yeah, it's awesome. You know, talk to a lot of guys from the portal, and this is, you know, the first time they're doing this, even playing the conference tournament. Like, I was talking to Paulson yesterday, and he said, you know, this is his first time playing in the postseason. The last 2 years, he'd been home already. So just putting it in perspective like that is awesome. You know, I've been spoiled. We've had this, you know, all 3 of my years here, and it just kind of makes you take a step back and, like, make you notice how lucky you are to be in this situation and be around these coaches and these people here and how special it is.
0: So here we are talking on Monday. The game's not till Friday. Take me through the process of what you and the team will be doing Tuesday, Wednesday, Thursday.
14: Just practicing, working hard, not changing anything up, just, you know, putting in hard work and trying to get better every day so we're playing our best baseball on Friday.
0: All right, the format of this thing is double elimination. It's tough to prepare for in that you've got potentially 3 different teams that you need to go through. What do you envision the coaching staff is going to do to get you guys prepared?
14: Yeah, I mean, in years past, we've, you know, I remember my freshman year, we were in the regional, all 3 of the teams we were playing ran a lot, so we put in a couple, like, first and third plays to combat that. But other than that, I mean, it's like I said, it's not really about the other team. It's more so about how we're playing, because we know if we're playing our best baseball, then we're really hard to beat. So just focusing on that and trying to be at our best.
0: And then lastly, the really interesting dynamic for somebody in your spot is that everybody's used to you starting that first game. But we found out even during the ACC tournament, you would be available potentially in a pinch to pitch that last game. What must that be like to know that you could come back on short rest to decide something pretty significant?
14: That's awesome. I try to convince Coach Forbes that every weekend, but he doesn't let me. But I have a feeling he'd be a little bit more lenient with that come now. But I mean, it'll be awesome. Never done it before, but I feel like it'd be awesome to be able to go out there and help our team win again.
0: That's Carolina pitcher Jason DeCaro here on the Coach Forbes radio show. We'll take another timeout and catch up with second baseman and all ACC performer Gavin Gallagher when we come back after this from Learfield.
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0: 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I'm Dave Nathan, and I'm taking you home here as we get you ready for the Chapel Hill Regional. Carolina, of course, the 1 seed here in Chapel Hill and the number 5 national seed. Host Virginia Commonwealth on Friday night at 5 o'clock. Tennessee and East Carolina play the first matchup on Friday at 12 noon from Bostomer Stadium. We've caught up with Coach Forbes. You've heard from pitching coach Bryant Gaines. We just spoke with Jason DeCaro. Let's finish things up with the man they call Mr. May, Gavin Gallagher. This time last year, Carolina's star went 13 for 18 in the Chapel Hill Regional with 7 runs scored and 10 runs.

0: runs batted in. He had three doubles, a triple, and three homers in pacing Carolina to that Chapel Hill regional victory, triumphing over Holy Cross and Oklahoma to get to the Supers. 2 years ago as a freshman, he hit the shot heard round the world, a walk-off grand slam to defeat Long Island in Carolina's Chapel Hill regional opener. So Gavin Gallagher, no stranger to this time of year and no stranger to the big moments. He's no stranger to us here on the Coach Forbes radio show either, as I caught up with Gavin to ask him a little bit about what makes this time of the year so special. To just see the caliber of teams that are coming to Chapel Hill, Tennessee, VCU, East Carolina. I mean, there's no easy outs, but what do you think about the pairing that we have here?
1: Yeah, I think it's going to be a lot of fun. We know it's always going to be hard. You know, teams come to the Bosch and they always play their best baseball. So, you know, it's three exciting teams. You know, we got to focus on VCU on Friday. Whoever we get after that, we'll just roll with. But yeah, I mean, definitely, you know, always exciting to have a big SEC team come in, and then just a little, you know, that rivalry with ECU as well. So, you know, whoever we get after we play VCU, you know, we'll go from there.
0: You know, the other thing that the coaching staff has talked about for years, and while you are preparing for a team, it's also about you guys, isn't it?
1: Oh, yeah. Yeah, that's what we talk about a lot. When you go into this type of weekend where there's three different teams you could play, it's hard to prepare for each team individually. So, you know, we know we're playing VCU on Friday, so we're going to prepare for them. And then, you know, but the main focus is on ourselves. You know, as long as we prepare and we play our best baseball, we know that we can beat anybody.
0: All right, we've been calling you Mr. Man on the broadcast for a good stretch. It was funny to hear it actually on TV from some of the national guys the other day. At what point in your now three-year career did you feel like you had a penchant to step up in some of these big moments?
1: Yeah, I mean, I would say just always. Just, you know, I'm a competitor. I'm extremely competitive, and so those my favorite moments to be in the box is when, you know, it's a close game or you know, big opportunity to score runs, stuff like that. So that's just always been kind of my mindset, you know, always wanting to do the job for the team, and you know, fortunately I've been able to do it.
0: Defensively, this team has a chance to be as good as any in Carolina history, and to do it with guys around the infield that you've never really played with before, specifically with Jake Schaffner. You guys form a pretty good tandem up the middle infield. How long did it take for you guys to click?
1: I would say not long at all. I think that's a credit to Coach Forbes and the coaching staff. They do just a really good job of recruiting guys, and not only good baseball players, but good people. So that lets us, you know, be able to bond quickly on the field and off the field. And so just spending time around each other, we're close, really close as a team. And so that really helps us on the field be able to trust each other. And we all know, especially in the infield, on the outfield, whatever it is, pitching staff, we all know that we can trust the guy behind us. And so it just lets us play free.
0: That's Gavin Gallagher, our final guest here on this week's edition of the Coach Forbes Radio Show. And that's a wrap for these broadcasts in 2026. A big thank you to all those who listened and participated throughout the last couple of months as we've come to you each and every Monday. We'll talk to you again on Friday night at 5 o'clock when Carolina and VCU lift off in the Chapel Hill Regional. For Coach Forbes, Coach Gaines, Jason DeCaro, and Gavin Gallagher, I'm Dave Nathan saying so long and farewell. It's been the Coach Forbes Radio Show from Learfield.

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0: 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And finally, May is Bike Month, and the town of Carborough has been celebrating with events all month long. Last one will be Sunday, May 31st. Everyone's invited as the town wraps up Bike Month and heads into Pride Month with a ride into Pride starting at 6 p.m. at Carborough Town Commons. And for more information about upcoming events and happenings in our community, visit the local events calendar page on chapelborough.com.
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